0: Looking at our national capital, Nambre-Nunawar, Canberra, it will be mostly sunny with a top of 18. And in Melbourne, it's currently 13.5 degrees, a shower or two today and heading for a top of 16. I'm Benjamin Salt, and that's the latest from Joy News.
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1: 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An eclectic mix of local and international news, lifestyle stories and comment. And we're coming to you absolutely live from the Victorian Pride Centre on this god-awful day here in Melbourne. I'm Nevena Sporowska. On panel we have the artist-in-training, John Wintle. Thank you very much to our executive producer, Kenny Hill, program volunteer, Andrew, to our wonderful podcaster, James, and each and every listener who tunes in on radio, live stream and wherever else you get your joy. My co-host today is the always affable Paul Howell, CEO of the Victorian Pride Centre. Paul, welcome back to Saturday Magazine.
3: John, I feel like I've been away for ages, Nev. And I have been away, I guess, for a month or so, but it feels like longer.
1: That's almost 4 years in SatMag years.
3: It is.
1: Are you well? What have you been up to?
3: Oh, I'm really good. I was on a holiday. I've been up to the Darwin Festival.
1: That's right.
3: Litchfield National Park
1: photos.
3: And across to the Kimberley. I've been the cover girl on the front cover of Star Observer this week.
1: I saw. I've got my copy at home. I was going to get you to
3: pinned
1: sign
3: on
1: it.
3: Your fridge, I hope. So yeah, I've had a great time and been super busy with work. It was our fifth birthday party only a couple of weeks back, and
1: I just needed a break. Since then?
3: Oh my god, if only I could drink. Those things are so busy. You end up just rushing around all the time. So I was on stage presenting. So I have a rule: no wine until I finish the job.
1: I like that rule.
3: Who's on the show today?
1: Oh, we've got a wonderful line of guests. Starting us off today, we're going to be speaking with Daniel Casey. He's the Lecturer of Politics and International Relations of Australian Catholic University. We're going to be talking about everyone's favourite, Question Time, and what specifically has changed over the last 35 years and what it means for Australian democracy. We're then going to call up Jess Lilly. She's a writer, broadcaster and creative director of 3RRR's Spin Cycle about some of the news of the week. So the gambling law reform, NDIS cuts and the small matter of the Sydney Swans. After our first hour, if you found yourself talking in a strange little voice to your pet or to animals that you see in the street.
3: And who doesn't?
1: I'm very guilty of this. Antonia Goetz, research fellow in infant studies at Western Sydney University, is going to explain to us exactly why we partake in this bizarre behaviour. And a guest that you've organised?
3: Yeah, the next one is CB Bonner's going to come in. We are hosting here a careers work fair at the VPC in a week's time or so. So CB's going to come in and tell us all about that and what it means to be in a workplace that is inclusive and has a diverse mix of people.
1: Fantastic. Following CB, we're going to have Dr. Varun Komanidi, GP from Paran Market Clinic, talking about the state of primary care and healthcare pressures in Melbourne, also the future of general practice. So if you've got any questions for the good doctor, we'd love to hear from you. And then rounding out the show with Jade Fitzgerald, supporter of the charity The Forgotten Women, and Abril Latrine, Brisbane drag queen, about what the Forgotten Women Initiative is and why it's important that we keep talking about it.
3: Great show. As always, we want you to be part of this with us. Drop us a message 0427 569 949, or you can email us at onair@joy.org.au. Keep the messages flowing in. We try and read as many as we can. If they're naughty or rude, we probably won't, but we might. So keep us entertained.
1: We had so many messages last week, Paul, with Mr. John Safran was in the studio with us. Let's see if we can beat that again today.
3: Where is John going at the moment? Because every time I switch on the ABC, he's on a different program.
1: It's like John everywhere. Remember when Eddie Maguire was like on radio, on TV, at the footy, you'd see him out somewhere.

0: He's our new Eddie Maguire.
1: He is. And I have to say, Sunday nights now has become a go-to to watch the team creating all their brand new videos around the world. It's such a great show.
0: Loved that show.
1: And we never saw the first series. So we
0: weren't
1: in Australia then, but we were super impressed at the quality and talent of these young people going off and trying to find a story, edit the story, and get it on air in such a short space of time.
0: And while changing countries and continents, it was just like such a wonderful thing to see.
1: Are some of those people just going around and having a good time, do you think?
0: I think so. I think that's what I'd be doing as well. And they'd be like, oh no, I've got to create a little movie.
1: Oh, by the way, I forgot I'd come here to do a job.
0: Lucky it's so easy now. Imagine 30 years ago, you know, you've been out in the nightclub for a couple of days and then you have to find your film, make the film, edit it manually, send it over.
1: Yeah, yeah.
0: You'd be in a lot more strife.
1: What have you been up to, Nev?
0: Well, speaking of John, John Everywhere, last night we went to a jazz show in Brunswick to watch the winner of Race Around the World's 2026, Elliot Constable's sister, drum in a jazz band.
1: Amazing.
0: So it was gorgeous. It was very, you know, a bit Zooby-Doo lounge jazz.
1: Like, fantastic.
0: And it just really lifted the spirits, being around so many people out enjoying themselves. Very lively atmosphere. The Jazz Lab, if you're in the inner north, great time to be had there.
1: Classic Melbourne. Because we're at the end of the Melbourne International Film Festival and they've just announced the Melbourne International Jazz Festival. It's like, we are so lucky to be in this city.
0: We are so lucky. There's more festivals than people.
1: Yeah, too much to go. So yeah, drop us a message. We haven't had anything yet. Come on, be the first off the ranks. 0427 569 949 or onair@joy.org.au. Just before we go to a break, Macca, good morning to you. I had a quick
0: morning,
1: chat to Macca. He's taken his annual leave, so he should be having a great time doing nothing, sitting back, reading some books, I suspect.
0: I imagine so. Those magazines are going to get a workout. You are on Saturday Magazine with Nev and Paul. We're going to take a very short break and be right back.
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1: 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You are on Joy 94.9. Nev and Paul in the hot seats. John on panel. Andrew here in the studio with us. Simo, you are first off the ranks. Thank you. It's not a good awful day, as Nev said. There's brilliant sunshine. It is now. It wasn't earlier, I don't think, Simo, when Nev got up. So now it's sunny. And it's sunny because I've got our first guest on the line.
0: We have indeed. So we're very thankful to be joined by Daniel Casey, Lecturer of Politics and International Relations at ACU. Welcome to Saturday Magazine.
6: Hello, thank you for having me.
0: So for around an hour every sitting day, Federal Parliament descends into what also looks like an all-in verbal brawl. Question time was meant to be the ultimate test of ministerial accountability, but 35 years later, after cameras were first allowed to in the chamber, we're seeing people argue that it's turned into a bit of theatrical point scoring. Daniel, your team looked at over 21,000 opposition questions across four decades. What was the single most striking change that you found in the way that question time actually works now?
6: Now it's a lot more focused on the Prime Minister as an individual. And what that means for democracy is instead of questions about genuine policy issues, whether it be health or welfare or agriculture, instead the questions seek to undermine the individual leader. You get questions about melons, you get questions about Kylie Minogue, and that creates a politics and a polity based around the individual rather than based around a contest of ideas.
0: And so you also found that opposition questions have become far more concentrated on the Prime Minister. I think the research says roughly doubling from about a quarter in the early 1980s to around half today. Does that mean question time is becoming, as you say or suggest, more presidential? And is that a problem for our Westminster system?
6: Yes, it is becoming what some people would call presidential. And yes, I think that is a problem for our Westminster system. We believe in a Westminster system about a contest between parties, not a contest necessarily between individuals. Because what we've seen from presidential systems recently, particularly in the US, is we develop a cult of personality, whether that be about Trump or Bolsonaro or various other eccentric, charismatic individuals. What the Westminster system was designed around was not that. It's about two teams, because politics should be a team sport, and we barrack and support our entire team, not just the captain.
1: Nev and I were both sniggering then, saying politics should be a team sport. I think we very much see that in the parties, as there isn't always alliance on the big ideas. But why is it such a problem that we're now moving towards this sort of personality politics as opposed to a contest of ideas?
6: The 35 years of having Question Time on TV is definitely part of it, because as we all know, when the TV cameras roll, people start to perform for the cameras. And so instead of focusing on long speeches, detailed questions, detailed answers, both the question and the answer now becomes designed around getting what was called the 30-second clip on the evening news. But of course, now it's a 15-second clip or a 10-second clip. How do I structure my question, my answer, around hitting the TV news? Rather than anything else. And so often it is this focus on short form TV or TikTok that undermines the ability to engage more deeply with issues.
0: So Daniel, where do you think on the timeline of the last 35 years of analysis that changed? I think many of us who sadly like watching Question Time will remember how much someone like Paul Keating used to peacock and, you know, have these very verbose moments and really grandstand as part of his Question Time appearances. John Howard would return the favour back and forth, and then we had that absolute, you know, slip and slide that was the years that followed. Is there a point in time that changed?
6: Well, firstly, I like the fact that you said you sadly like watching Question Time, because
1: we do that.
6: Let's all admit, if you're watching Question Time, it is a bit sad. But you know, like when I was a kid, when I was homesick from school, I would watch Question Time on the couch under my doona while I was sick, and I'd always get a bit frustrated when ABC was showing the Senate rather than the House of Reps. And I am a bit disappointed that my kids, my 14-year-old and 12-year-old, don't similarly choose to watch Question Time when they're homesick, because what's better entertainment than, you know, as you're saying, Keating saying, "I will do you slowly," or all of those other amazing quotes. But I think, you know, that is a perfect example of rhetoric winning out over substance. And I can't, you know, like, certainly Keating was such a consummate performer, but over time we've seen politicians who are more focused on TV than on newspaper or radio. I mean, let's face it, John Howard had a face for radio. But he also focused on radio. He was a big believer in talkback radio.
0: Every That's week right. he was on his on the class, you'd see him sitting there with his big headphones on. It was such a part of his time as Prime Minister.
6: Although I can't imagine he'd be on your station. But yes, that's right. And over time, you know, the move has been towards TV. So I can think of Kevin Rudd on Rove McManus, and now moving to podcasts, which is even more short form, joking fun about the individual. You know, to quote Hamilton, it's about someone you could buy a beer with, rather than talking about policy. I'd much prefer to see podcast discussions with the Prime Minister going into the details of tax reform or health reform or NDIS reform than discussions about melons or Kylie Minogue.
1: So, Daniel, you say interestingly that the Prime Ministers are increasingly under the spotlight, but people like Peter Dutton were asking fewer questions specifically of the PM at question time and were delegating those questions to backbenchers. Why is that happening?
6: Yes, we were intrigued by this. It was not a finding we were expecting. We did notice a drop in the questions asked by the Leader of the Opposition when Julia Gillard was Prime Minister. There they often delegated the question asking to the Deputy Leader, Julie Bishop, so they could make it look like it was a woman versus a woman rather than the bringing in any risk of being perceived as being sexist or misogynist. So we saw the Liberal opposition using their women a lot more while Gillard was Prime Minister.
0: And
6: the coalition also... Sorry, go on.
0: Oh, sorry. I was just about to ask, you made that really interesting point about politics should be a team sport and we should be seeing this as the Labor Party and the Liberal Party rather than Anthony Albanese versus the opposition. What has been some of the changes that has shifted that to make us focus more so on just that one representative of the party as opposed to having a better understanding of who the different ministers are, what their portfolios and how they're performing? Where did that shift happen?
6: That we can see that shift all around the world, starting with TV, starting with the introduction of televised presidential debates in America, followed by televised prime ministerial debates here and in the UK. And then over time, you'd see the media shift from talking about, for example, the Labor government to talking about the Albanese government or the Liberal government started being referred to the Howard government. It's a slip that we've all made entirely subconsciously over the last 20 or 30 years. We refer to the government by their leader rather than by the party. The parties, right, the leaders like it also because it gives them more authority within their party room. A strong leader gets a lot more influence and independence within their party room. So it works for them also. And again, TV, you can't have the TV news an interview or a picture of the Labor Party. It's an inanimate entity. So instead, from an images perspective, Albanese becomes a proxy for the Labor Party. So you can see how those sort of factors just slowly shift our language and our mental image of the Labor Party towards its leader and the Liberal Party towards its leader.
1: So if the purpose of question time then, Daniel, is to make the government accountable and we're finding that there's a lot of deflection going on, what needs to change? How do we make it better? How do we make those politicians stand in front of the cameras and actually start talking about policy and making them accountable for their decisions?
6: Well, probably the first and easiest change would be to fix what are called Dorothy Dixes. And these are prearranged questions from the government backbench. They're called Dorothy Dixes because there used to be a magazine agony aunt called Dorothy Dix who was not getting enough letters from readers. So she started to write in her own letters. So she was answering her own questions. And so here you have in question time, a backbench MP getting up with a piece of paper, reading it out in a monotone voice, "My question is to the health minister, tell me about the wonderful things you did last week," or something like that, where it's clear they haven't even bothered to read the question before they stand up. In other countries, like in the UK, government backbenches ask genuine, real questions to their ministers, which shows their willingness to hold their own front bench to account.
0: And just rounding us out, the other rule that I wanted to touch on you with was the research found that there was a pretty clear divide between how Labor and Liberal oppositions approach question time, as we mentioned before. But you also noted that following those really turbulent leadership spills of the 2010s, both major parties changed their internal rules to make removing a leader harder. Did making the leaders more secure actually help focus and return back to the policy at all, do you think?
6: Well, so, you know, as you mentioned, after those 2 years, both parties said this needs to stop. And so Labor made it very hard to remove their leader in government and also harder to remove it in opposition. The Liberals similarly said you need a 60% vote of the party room, I think it is, in government to remove them. So we had expected that because that makes the leader more powerful, i.e. harder to remove, that would mean that a more powerful leader would exercise more power, take more questions themselves, put the spotlight on them. That's not what happened. What we're thinking is that as the leader of the opposition now felt more comfortable, less likely to be rolled, knocked off by their colleagues, it actually enabled them to share the spotlight more because they weren't as scared about being knocked off next week. So that's, in retrospect, that was probably a good thing. I was surprised by that, but anything that helps spread the limelight, spread the focus, is going to be a good thing.
1: Daniel, we've had a wonderful text come in from 569 here that says, when Whitlam was badgered in question time about abortion, Whitlam stood up and said, for you, sir, I would make it retrospective. what a fantastic put down. But yes, you do get those comedy moments now and again.
6: Absolutely. And, you know, people like Whitlam and Keating were masters of that one-line instant comeback. There is no way Whitlam could have had any foreknowledge about that. There's no way Keating could have known what Hewson was going to say, yet their wit, their intelligence, Whitlam was an incredibly bright man, enabled them to snap back like that in a way that really alters the mood of the chamber, because both sides can suddenly see who really has the power here. You know, it puts the other side in their place, you know, like a school bully can, and everyone knows who has the upper hand.
1: So, Dan, I've got one final question for you. If you were a young schoolboy again, off sick from school, would you still be watching Question Time from underneath your doona?
6: I would like to think so, but let's face it, in the age of streaming, my options are a lot wider, because what else really was on at 2 p.m. on a Wednesday? You'd have Bold and the Beautiful, some other, you know, thing like that. You know, yes. So, but I would like to think so, yes.
0: And I was just curious, given the breadth of your research, do you think you've consumed more Question Time than perhaps any other Australian?
6: I have to admit, I didn't actually read or watch each individual question. I simply looked at the metadata from the parliamentary website. So I didn't look at the content of each question. That's something I might look at later. But all I did was look at who asked and who answered, not the actual substance, because I think that would bore me to a stupor.
0: Well, it is raining outside today, so if you need something to do, there's this great article I can recommend you. Daniel Casey, Lecturer of Politics and International Relations, ACU, thank you very much for joining us on Saturday Magazine.
6: Thank you very much.
0: You are on Saturday Magazine with Nev and Paul. We're going to take a short break and be right back.
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0: You are on Saturday Magazine with Nev, Paul and John behind the panel. It is a very below average day here in Melbourne, but if you're listening in, you're probably listening to the best radio in the country and worldwide. Paul, we've got our next guest on the line.
1: We have, Nev. Now, when major news breaks, the headlines we read and the press conferences we watch are rarely unvarnished truth. They're carefully crafted narratives and designed to manage outrage, protect commercial interests, or pass tricky legislation. So joining us today to look at what goes on beneath the spin and dissect how these stories are being told to the Australian public is writer, creative director and co-host of 3RRR's Spin Cycle, Jess Lilly. Good morning, Jess. Hello, Jess. I'm sure you're there.
0: Hi, Jess. Can you hear us?
1: Well, I suppose we'll try and get Jess on the line. Now, there's been an awful lot of stories in the press this week.
0: It's been a big news week, Paul.
1: Where do we start? Gambling.
0: Gambling reform. So this is something that the government has been lobbied on for decades. And now as so many apps have accelerated and they've just become so ubiquitous, they're everywhere. They're on sports team jerseys. They're just part of average dialogue. And I find it really challenging that I quite like if, you know, I can go down to the pub and every now and then put a punt on. But now just being on your app on your phone, it's very isolating. But let's cut to Jess and see what she thinks about the new gambling reform legislation that was passed.
1: Hi, Jess.
13: Good morning. Hi, how are you?
1: Thanks for joining us this morning.
13: It's my pleasure. So, yes, on Tuesday, a couple of bits of key legislation were passed, one of which, as you said, was the gambling legislation. I think, you know, by all accounts, given the context and where it started with the Murphy Report in 2023, it's a very watered-down version of what was hoped for or anticipated in response to the fact that Australians are the world's biggest gamblers per capita. I think it's $1,500 lost per adult each year, which amounts to $32 billion on legal forms of gambling, and around one in five Australians engage in risky gambling. So there's a huge problem. And in fact, it's a weird one because there couldn't be a bit of legislation which was more welcomed by the whole electorate. I mean, it's poll after poll after poll. People want to ban gambling advertising. In 23, Labor MP Peter Murphy led an inquiry which produced a report, You Win Some, You Lose Some. Out of that, there were, I think, 30 recommendations, one of which was just to ban gambling advertising altogether and completely phase it out over 3 years in response to, media and football codes protests that they need gambling revenue. What passed on Tuesday was a much more watered down version of that. With
0: Jessica, can you just give us a rundown of what passed? What are the key bits that are going to change or impact how people gamble?
13: So instead of gambling all ads, gambling ads are capped at 3 per hour between 6 a.m. and 8:30 p.m. They are banned completely from live sports broadcasts during those hours. They're banned from radio during school pickup and drop-off times. Celebrities and sports players can't appear in gambling advertising. And, you know, these do shift the dial in terms of where it's at the moment. You know, the fact that every single sort of gambling promotion is fronted by an ex-footballer or, you know, an ex-sports player is pretty damning on the industry. And so, yes, they will have a change. Online gambling ads are banned unless the viewer has logged in, is over 18. You can opt out. And gambling ads are outlawed in sports venues and on players and officials' uniforms. But I don't think that really does a lot in terms of problem gamblers, really. And it just falls far short of where I think, well, A, the Murphy Report recommendations. And also I think the fact that Labor sort of went straight to the coalition to get this legislation through this week rather than, you know, the Greens still have the balance of power in the Senate, and they just completely bypassed, you know, independent senators and the Greens and went straight to the coalition to get this legislation through. It just, I guess, leaves a bit of a bad taste. And I think there's a lot of rumblings that, you know, there's been a huge amount of lobbying from the major sporting leagues as well as, you know, obviously the gambling sector and media who do rely on gambling revenue over the past few years to really try and water down this legislation as much as possible. And interestingly, it doesn't go as far as Peter Dutton even was willing to take it when he was heading up the Liberal Party. So a bit of disappointment all round, I think, there.
1: So, Jess, let me just context this for everyone. 26% of the adult population were involved in some sort of gambling activity, according to a Hilda survey in 2024. And net losses in Australia are $31.5 billion. That's $31.5 billion a year. It's the highest, I think, in the Western world. Why? Just tell us, why is the government not implementing the Murphy Report? Because I don't know anyone who actually supports this, apart from the organisations themselves who are making these big profits. Why do you think Labor have caved in so much to these recommendations from the Murphy Report?
13: Well, I mean, the suggestion is that this is very much, listen, I don't say this, but some people call them the Australian Lobbyists Party. The suggestion is very much that that they have responded to some pretty intense lobbying from sporting codes, as well as the media sector, who are basically saying that without gambling revenue, that they're in real trouble, you know, which itself is kind of depressing. but yeah, so that's this is, you know, Albanese calls it a fair response, a balanced response. I think he said something about, you know, so regular Australians can still have a punt, but, you know, we're protecting the community. And they focused on exposure to gambling advertising with children and families. So so that's why they have sort of ring-fenced the times and, you know, the live, during live sports, sporting events and things like that. But, you know, very much to your point, it doesn't really address how much problem gambling there is in this country, and how much gambling there is that really, there's an estimated 3 million people who are engaged in some sort of harmful gambling that's linked to financial stress, family violence and poor mental health. Mm. That's a huge percentage of the population. That are really being let back down by this, because if you can opt out of advertising, I mean, it's not the people who are in the group of a gambling addiction who are going to opt out. So yeah, it's just unfortunate that it's been watered down, and that has been the response, you know, from people like Senator David Pocock himself, an ex, you know, rugby league player who's come out incredibly damning of this, of the result. It's a disappointing outcome.
0: Just last question on this. I'm interested to know your take on why the Albanese government has bypassed the Greens and has gone straight to the Liberal Party. What does that say about how the government was looking to use its supermajority?
13: I guess the Greens were very much in favour of implementing all of the recommendations of the Murphy Report. So they would have faced a much bigger uphill battle if they tried to negotiate with the Greens. They already knew, I guess, where the coalition stood. As I said, when Peter Dutton was still leading the coalition, he'd been pretty clear on sort of what kind of recommendations or what kind of pushback they would require in order to pass the legislation. So they just didn't want the fight. And, yeah, you know, there were two big bills passed on the same day, and Labor are now really pushing them through. They just wanted to get this done and move on. It's been sort of hanging around their neck for 3 years. Since the Credlin report, we know that they don't like negotiating with the Greens, that the Greens would have got a lot more kind of news mileage out of it, and out of the, you know, the fact that it was their own MP, you know, Peter Murphy, who sadly, you know, lost her life to cancer soon after that. This was sort of her big statement piece in the Parliament. And they've really walked back a lot of the recommendations. So they need, you know, from Albanese's point of view, he just needed to get this done quickly. But I think that there could be a lasting impact on the fact that they have, you know, in a way, sort of bypassed, you know, we've elected you know, a Senate that doesn't have an outright majority, and that's kind of, voters do that so that there is more of a discussion and more of a, you know, that some sort of, you know, that there is a party with a balance of power, so that there can be more of a debate around these key bits of legislation. But, you know, Labor chose to kind of get it through as quickly as they could by negotiating with the coalition and bypassing the bench. Instead,
0: the other big story we had was the cutting of NDIS eligibility. So we have projected to shrink from about 760,000 to 600,000 by 2030. I was really stunned to see that a recent NDIS survey found that about 45% of all participants in the scheme have autism listed as their primary disability. Are these two things connected? What was the main push between the shrinking of the participants?
13: I mean, it's such a harsh cut to the NDIS. They called it the Securing NDIS for Future Generations Bill, which is a bit of a slap in the face to people who rely on the NDIS. You know, it has in its lifetime become a very big, sprawling government scheme, and understandably, because there's not one size fits all disability. And so it really, it's a really complex scheme to try and support all Australians, you know, living with disabilities, and that's 20% of the population. The autism ruling is going to affect so many families, but then there's also other cuts. So this legislation will cut $38 billion over 4 years from the scheme. It will remove or block around 300,000 people from the scheme, and reduces all participants' funding by 50% for social and community participation. And that's things like, I mean, for example, you know, organisations like Vision Australia, for people with vision loss, there are blind sports. There's lots of recreational activities that people can still engage in, you know, with the support of a carer or with the support of a community organisation, so that they are participating socially in the community, so that they can actually get around and do things, you know. And so they're going to have huge impacts on, you know, not only people living with disabilities' quality of life, but also, once again, as per usual with these sorts of things, the primary caring will fall back onto family and their existing support services, which just cuts their ability to live independent lives.
1: Sorry, you carry on.
13: Oh, no, I was going to say that they're also shifting the eligibility. So, as you said, especially with regards to autism, like this they're going to introduce standardised assessment of, you know, a functional capacity rather than just a diagnosis. And, again, this just becomes a huge grey area, which is going to, It's just the burden of proof is already high, and it's just going to get higher for a lot of families.
1: We've had a message in, Jess, that basically says the NDIS reforms will be Labour's robo-debt by people's lives being decided by an algorithm rather than by a person. Do you think that's true?
13: Well, that's what I was talking about with that standardised assessment of functional capacity. That will essentially be those standardised assessments will potentially be AI assessments. You know, it will be algorithm based, and you will then have to if you're assessed to not reach the threshold for support, then there's a whole lot of personal labour involved in trying to reverse or change that decision. So yeah, I think that's a legitimate grievance.
1: I do know as well. This is going to be a big impact on people with disabilities to go off to cultural events. I know some very great work that's been done in our queer community that allowed accessible participants to Chill Out Festival this year, where they did a lot of great work, both for carers and for people with disabilities to do that, which was a groundbreaking piece of work. Someone in a wheelchair had not been to Chill Out for 29 years because they couldn't get access, and it was part of the funding that they were trying to get people to go there with carers, so not have to pay two ticket prices. And that funding is going to be cut now, so those people will be left with a less holistic lifestyle if they can't participate in all parts of their sort of community activity. So, yeah, I think it's a shame.
0: And Jess,
13: the burden will fall to the community.
0: The next story mess of the week. Yeah, so we've been hearing a lot about the Sydney Swan players. So for anyone who hasn't been tuning in, following a match in Melbourne.
1: Where have you been?
0: Five senior Sydney Swan players were stood down for the remainder of the 2026 AFL season, which not only effectively torpedoes the club's premiership chances, but also has just sparked this bizarre national debate, Jess. We've got, on the one hand, many media outlets just completely disregarding the presumption of innocence. We've got other people conflating it with, you know, the worst of the spectrum of violence against women. There haven't been any charges laid. It just seems this like a bizarre conversation to be played out in the public where we don't have all the facts emerging. What has been your understanding of what's really happening here?
13: Well, I mean, this is, on the one hand, this is just your nuts and bolts news stories, a news sort of sporting scandal. But then there are so many, like you said, deeper, more nuanced layers to it. So on Monday morning, you know, Victoria Police were called to the Pullman Hotel in East Melbourne, where the Sydney Swans were staying after their game at the MCG that evening. Players in question have been out all night and partied, returned to the hotel in the early hours, reportedly booked some adult entertainers, and as a result, you know, what happened next is now the subject of a Victorian Police allegation into investigation into allegations of sexual assault. Some interesting, you know, from when it was broken, there have been some interesting threads in this story. So the story was broken by a Seven network sports journalist called Tom Morris, who described the emerging story on social media as something believed to be sensitive and potentially very damaging to star players. So that was where the story went for a long time. Tom Morris, that name might ring a bell, he was sacked from Fox Sports only a few years ago, I think 2022, after a leaked recording captured him saying some horrendously misogynistic, homophobic and racist things, including incredibly disparaging remarks about a female colleague. So just parking that there, because there is a broader football culture conversation to be had. And I guess on Monday, the story was carried by the football or sporting commentary community. It was, you know, Channel 7, Channel 9, Herald Sun were all running tit for tat, trying to find get their own unnamed sources to pull out all these extra little salacious details, what actually happened, who was there, what happened in the foyer, who confronted the coach, etc., etc. And what got lost very quickly was any trauma-informed regard for the fact that there's, you know, women at the centre of this who are obviously you know, as we said, there's a police investigation into what actually happened, but obviously something happened that caused them, you know, some great trauma and upset for them to make a police complaint. The club also, very early on Monday, referred to it as an, you know, really went hard on the passive voice, referring it to it as an incident. And the CEO, in his first statement, you know, admittedly he didn't have anything to say because they didn't really know any details, but, you know, he said something like the club was disappointed that the players had found themselves in this situation, as though they weren't actively creating the situation, let's say. I think what was interesting is what then happened next. So very much, you know, and even the commentators on all the footy shows are all ex-football players. You know, even Pavlich, the CEO of the Swans, ex-football player. It's a ring-fenced community in a way, and a lot of them were, you know, we can't talk about what happened because it's a police investigation. So they wouldn't even name it as sexual violence. And their commentary straight away was, who are these players? What's going to be the outcome? Will it torpedo the Swans, you know, finals chances? But the clapback was quite severe to that. There were at least a lot of voices very quickly came out and said, hang on a second, none of this commentary is centering the women at the you know, heart of these allegations. And I mean, even I think it was Channel 7 named the employer of these women who are already, obviously, you know, the fact they were at work, they just went to do a job and then found themselves, they were the ones who found themselves, using that turn of phrase, in this situation. So then I think if we were going to see some bit of heartening light at the end of the tunnel in this, you know, the Swans then came out pretty quickly with a much better statement. On Wednesday, you know, they did centre the women at the heart of the investigation a little bit more. I think they apologised to almost every woman on the planet. you know, the coach and then the captain came up as well, which is important, that, you know, in the past, football players would have just supported their players. They would have minimised the allegations. They would have questioned the allegations. They would have questioned the victim. They would have, you know, they would have probably tried to transfer any shame onto the victim. Whereas there have been much stronger responses this time around, you know, from players, from the club, from Wednesday onwards. It's still the fact that. What this says is, if we were to zoom out a little bit, you know, there's a huge amount of misogyny that's still at the heart of football culture, is not being addressed as robustly as it could be. But I would say that, you know, the commentary did swing around quite quickly by the end of the week.
14: Just a question.
13: To be a little bit more progressive.
14: Mitch Brown, who is a great friend of our community now, a former player, came out very, yes, very quickly on social media and asked for that reframing, saying, you know, that there was stony silence in those first 24 hours from the AFL, from all of the players, from the clubs, and really called out the fact that, you know, women were at the centre of this story, yet no one had started talking about that. And then there was a former Swans article, I think, that came out in The Age, also reframing that. Do you think those two voices from former players really kick-started that process to get the PR teams to really think about how they deal with the story in the media and what the reaction from the public might be?
13: Yeah, absolutely. The fact that men came out very quickly, absolutely. Mitch Brown, Tawar Charlie as well, who is an advocate against domestic violence, offering to go into the Swans and talk to players. You know, the fact that there were some ex-players came out on social media, on X, which is still the platform of choice for a lot of those blokes, and very directly condemning the actions of the players and centering again the experiences of the women, also the women in the Sydney in the football club, the women's AFL team, who were just starting their season as well, were given a platform to talk openly about their disappointment, and the Sydney captain. Absolutely, that helps in reframing the narrative, because in the past players would have said nothing, or they would have only, you know, would have sort of tried to paint the players themselves as victims somehow. I mean, there was a little bit of that at the beginning. I think I saw one football show where a guy on the couch tried to blame the fact that the Sydney airport closes too early, because if it was open later, they would have been able to get a flight home and would have been tucked up in their own beds. And I think, you know, these are grown men. These are grown men who should not, I mean, you know, do they have to wear a, you know, have a curfew or be out on leashes when they're not, you know, when they're out away from home? It's like, these are grown men who should be able to make the right responsible decisions. And I think, yeah, absolutely, the fact that some ex-players come out and just say this isn't on helped turn the tide. And interestingly, a good interview was on, I think it was 7am podcast this week, with Anna Crean, who wrote Night Games, which came out about 10 years ago, I think now, and it followed a rape case by an AFL footballer. And she said, you know, honestly, these cases always make you feel like nothing's changed and there's no progress, and the bar is still set very low. And yes, I think in some ways, sure, it's incredibly disappointing that people think it's okay still to behave like this, and that the culture is so endemic that they thought they'd get away with it, or that it was okay. But she did say, compared from then to now, and the amount of voices who've come out against it, it does make those voices who still try and defend that culture seem a bit stupid, yeah, and a bit more isolated. Totally. So, you know, hopefully there is some optimism around there.
14: Jess Lilly,
13: still a long way to go.
14: Thank you for joining us this morning. Some great conversations there. Jess, a writer, broadcast, creative director and co-host of 3RRR Spin Cycle. So insightful, Jess. Thanks for joining us this morning. And hopefully we'll talk to you again soon.
13: Have a lovely weekend.
14: Thank you. You are on Saturday Magazine. I just want to run through a few messages here, because I had loads in this morning. So first off, Grant, thank you for sending some stuff through. There was lots of conversations from Grant about the NDIS changes and also about the gambling. I do think, Nev, that there was a generational loss on this gambling bill. Is that the public opinion was with Labour to make big changes. And
0: so were the numbers. Super mandate that we were told, if you're going to have that many people working at this moment in time, I don't think they're going to get another shot at this. I don't think any major party is going to be sitting with that many people ever again. The shift has happened.
14: I think it's a major loss. Also, thank you for the messages coming through on the NDIS changes. Grant, again, particularly thank you for your messages coming through. I also just want to talk through the messages we've had about the Sydney Swans episode. Lots of messages talking about how we need to change the culture of blokey journalism. And some really good reporting apparently from Rebecca Powell at Channel 10. I haven't seen any reports there, but there was two or three messages coming through on that. We've had one in from Mel Smith as well. Mel's, thanks for messaging us, Mel. We haven't heard from you for a while. You've obviously got a letter in the Herald Sun. Well done for you on that one. And we've also had a message in about Ange Pippos too, who's also had an article in The Age about sexism. Ange was obviously a great part of the last parliament, working along with who was the MP who was the independent teal. I've forgotten her name. Former reporter.
0: Zoe Daniel.
14: So Ange and Zoe were very much a big team working together. And I know that Zoe put a lot of hours into trying to get that gambling bill up and running in the last parliament, and sadly wasn't around to try and get some work done on this one.
0: I don't think we're going to hear the last of the Sydney Swans scandal. There's so much to it. I think it's also just worth remembering, in Victoria, the legal threshold for sexual assault is met when a person intentionally and sexually touches another person without their consent or without a reasonable belief that that person is consenting. Not that I'm suggesting that's what's happening here. I think that's just been lost in this reporting when we're talking about egregious treatment, and some people really spin it out to its edge. No one's been charged yet. There is a presumption of innocence. Yes, the players have been stood down, but that's with internal club rules. And I think it just helps to have perspective when outlets are reporting on that. There are many things to talk about, but I think an important thing is to remember that this is a matter before the police with no charges to date.
14: I also heard that the woman at the centre of the incident has also broken silence and have talked about, and I've not read these reports, so this is hearsay from me specifically, but there were as many as 9 men in that room. So even though the 5 players have actually been stood down from the club, there's obviously a story about what the hell was going on in there with so many men and women in a single room. So I'm sure the story will run. We're going to take a very, very short break, and then we've got the wonderful Benjamin coming on to give us a quick update on the news at 11. Saturday Magazine, Paul and Nev in the hot seats. We've got John on panel, Andrew in the studio, and Ben's coming up soon with the news.
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18: Good morning, Benjamin Salt with you for Joy News at 11. A promise of free dental care for Victorians is on the cards under a first-of-its-kind policy from the state Labor government. Victorian Premier Ben Carroll will today announce plans to open 10 free public dental clinics, 7 in Melbourne and 3 in regional locations, if Labor wins the election in November. The new policy will cost $230 million over 3 years and is the first cost-of-living pitch by the new Premier, who said this is not a one-off boost, it's structural cost-of-living support and it's a national first. An investigation into another safety incident involving conflicting instructions at Sydney Airport is being conducted by the Australian Transport Safety Bureau. At just after 8 a.m. yesterday morning, a Qantas flight bound for Melbourne had been given permission to turn onto a taxiway, which was in use by another Qantas flight that had arrived from the Gold Coast. The crew of the Melbourne-bound flight noticed the other aircraft and stopped to let the aircraft pass ahead of them. The incident is the fourth of its kind in just over 3 weeks, with Qantas advising that it would support the Bureau's investigation. The body of missing teenage hiker Lily Hooper was recovered from the Natai National Park on Thursday evening following an 8-day search by nearly 1,000 volunteers. It was reported that the recovery was made difficult due to dense bushland and steep cliffs in the national park, with her body being discovered by a volunteer on Thursday morning. The teenager's family were initially told of her survival, with the mistake being corrected by authorities approximately 10 minutes later. New South Wales Police Commissioner Mal Lanyon has apologised for the embarrassment and confusion caused by the miscommunication. An inquiry by the Tasmanian government into discrimination and bullying in Tasmanian schools was released this week. The Star Observer reports the inquiry has found that LGBTQ plus students are disproportionately targets of bullying, with inadequacies and inconsistencies in LGBTQ plus policies and procedures across educational sectors, resulting in lack of support for both students and staff. There were also cases where name change acceptance and management and the provision of appropriate bathroom and change room facilities for transgender or gender diverse students were not always supported, including the handling of discrimination and bullying incidents. Recommendations from the inquiry include funding for additional LGBTQ plus policies, additional mental health support staff, mandatory discrimination and bullying management training, and consideration for unisex bathrooms. From car salesman to royalty, a former Belgian car salesman has become a prince after Belgium's Prince Laurent has legally recognised 26-year-old Clement van der Kerkenhof as his son following a DNA test which confirmed the royal lineage. The BBC reports that van der Kerkenhof was quietly brought into Laurent's family 6 months ago, with the details just emerging. And whilst he has formally become a prince, he will not receive a royal allowance, nor will he be part of the royal line of succession or take part in royal activities. And the Sydney Gay and Lesbian Mardi Gras have announced Hyperbloom as the theme for the 2027 festival. According to the Mardi Gras website, Hyperbloom is an invitation to let everything within us come alive, louder in our joy, deeper in our love, prouder in our bodies, and a force to be reckoned with. And every time one of us lets more of ourselves show, someone else sees the way to be. The official rainbow season will run from the 12th of February to the 7th of March next year. And in sports, the Bingham Cup kicked off in Brisbane this week, hosted by the Brisbane Hustlers. The 4 days of competition have brought together LGBTQ plus rugby clubs from Australia and around the world, with the First Nations Lorikeets also making their debut at the event. This also includes the Amanda Cup, which is the women's competition. The knockout games commence this weekend, following a series of round-robin games on Thursday and Friday, with the finals playing out tomorrow. And in AFL last night, Brisbane down Collingwood 159-96. And this afternoon, it will be Carlton versus Fremantle, Melbourne versus Bulldogs. And then tonight, it will be Geelong versus Richmond and Adelaide against GWS.
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18: And taking a look around the country today in Wurrung, Sydney, mostly sunny and 22 degrees. Cloudy in Mianjin, Brisbane and 22. 17 degrees and a possible morning shower in Tardunya, Adelaide. Up in Gurumilla, Darwin, sunny and 33. A top of 12 in

0: 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It's got a bit darker outside.
1: Paul, our next guest.
0: Yeah, our next guest, Antonia Goetz, who is a research fellow in infant studies at Western Sydney University, has done an amazing article in The Conversation all about how we talk to our pets, which is fascinating. Welcome to the show, Antonia.
2: Hello, welcome. Thank you for the invite.
1: So, Paul, if you've ever found yourself in the local dog park using a voice three octaves higher than your normal speaking tone, asking a golden retriever, who's a good boy? Or if you're like me, you come home and you say, oh, to your cat, you're the most beautiful girl in the world. I love you. The good thing is the science says you're completely normal. Antonia, most of us catch ourselves doing it, that higher, more sing-songy voice with dogs and pets and cats. From the research, what's actually going on when we switch to pet talk?
2: So you're absolutely right, we all do that. And the reason why we do that is because we want to signal something like, hey, I'm your friend and I want to be connected with you. So it's really something that comes down deep down from the evolution that signals like, hey, when I speak with this voice that goes up and down and this singy-songy voice, I want to be your friend. I'm friendly. I'm no danger.
0: Now, while your research really talks about baby talk is meant to teach language through clear vowels and sounds, pet talk is really about emotional connection. So how do dogs or cats actually perceive warm, melody-filled tones versus what we actually say as normal adults?
2: Yeah. So the cats and dogs and even kind of like horses, they also a little bit reinforce this pet talk. So, for example, when we use that voice, we're going to kind of get a reaction from the pet in the sense that they're wiggling their tail or they're just more responding to the commands that we're giving them. And so that is the huge difference for that makes it for them. Mm-hmm. Because we all have also this kind of like very firm voice where you can say like, oh no, that was kind of like naughty little dog. But yeah, so they reinforce that and they're very happy us using that voice.
1: But there is a difference between baby talk and pet talk, even though they might sound similar, they're not identical. In your research, Antonia, what were the key differences you found, especially around things like hyperarticulation of vowel sounds?
2: Yeah, so hyperarticulation sounds very technical term. So it's basically, in easy words, something that we do automatically. So we stretch out vowels. So the E becomes a little bit clearer and becomes more distinct from other vowel sounds like eh or e, and so on. And so we use that with babies because the difference between babies and dogs and pets is actually babies do learn to speak or we want them to learn to speak and we want them to learn languages. And so that's why we use additional cues besides kind of like this friendly, happy voice that signals the warmth and emotional connection. But we also use other cues because we want them to learn. Mm. We want them to succeed. And they all need to master that in the first year of life. So that is huge. So we give them multiple cues in our voice, in our social interactions to make them succeed. Because, yeah, we want to talk to them.
1: And does it actually matter to the animals, for instance? So what does the evidence show us about how puppies and adult dogs and even horses respond to these warmer and higher-pitched speeches?
2: Yeah, I mean, you can do it. You can experiment by yourself at home when you have a dog or a pet and to use different kinds of voices while you train with them or while you interact with them because research has been shown that when we train with them, so, for example, when we point to food or we want to kind of like do certain commands, that they respond much better to that. So it's kind of like you can do an experiment at home, try and figure out what works with your dog or what works with your cat. So they really respond differently to that and learn from that too.
0: Do you think there's also some psychology there? That really talks to the human as well, Antonia, about them thinking they have to be almost softer in their approach with an animal. And it's, you know, as you're looking after a child, you know, you look after a pet in the same way because you don't have the normal communication channels you would have. And therefore, it's much easier for the adult to conceptualize, you know, if I speak in really simple vowels and sounds and softer tones, that I'm actually going to get a better connection.
2: Exactly. So in the way when we use

0: She's kind of like this happy voice. We create an environment that is just warmer. And we also do that with, to a certain extent, with people where if you're kind of like, oh, maybe you need some help in understanding me. So we switch to this simpler language, and that everything happens automatically. So if you want it or not, we use that simpler language or kind of like the happy voice to signal a little bit more in the sense kind of like, hey, look, I'm your friend. I want to help you understand what I mean here.
1: Antonia, someone's just texting, thank you, Grant. What do you think it says about the human, though, if they start taking that one stage further? So Grant has suggested, why do people take their dogs out in children's prams, as an example?
0: So the reason why we do that is we love our dogs and we love our pets. And interestingly, we do that even if we think we don't do that. Does that make sense? So sometimes we hear that kind of like people saying like, oh, I don't talk like that to my dog. But then instinctively they switch back and they do have a little bit, not so much the hyper sing-songy voice, but there's definitely more sing-song in that. And that's just because we love our pets and we want to express that.
2: And I just can't get over the image of the pram. Time I have to say, I'm with you, Grant. Every time I see someone pushing around their dogs in a pram, I do think, like, I think it's time to go to the vet.
1: That might be a bit harsh.
2: What can I say? We have a different relationship to pets in the Balkans. Antonia,
1: I did think it was great that you included horses within that cats and dogs refrain. And how do you talk to an animal in a softer tone?
2: Yeah, Antonia, just wrapping it all up. If anyone is listening in right now, feeling a little embarrassed about the dedicated cat dog or cat voice or dog voice they have, what's the main takeaway that science gives us about doing it?
0: So the main takeaway is we all do that, and there is a reason why we do that, because for kids, we want them to learn. We want them to succeed. With dogs and pets, we want them to like us, and that is totally the main takeaway. It's totally normal, and there is a reason why we do that. So please don't feel silly doing that. And actually, for babies, it is the best thing you can do. So I highly encourage all parents and people, when they talk to babies, use that voice, because that's how you can help them to learn languages.
1: Antonia, thank you ever so much for joining us today. That is a super insightful thing. I think there's a collective sigh of relief across Victoria to know that they're using the right tones and the soft vowel sounds to communicate not only with their pets, but also with their kids. Thanks for joining us and have a great weekend.
0: Thanks. Thank you so much.
1: That was Antonia Goetz, fellow in infant studies at Western Sydney University. We're going to take a short break and then we'll be right back with our next guest.
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2: You are on Saturday Magazine in our second hour of power. Nev, Paul and John bringing you this excellent edition of news. Paul, we have our next guest in the studio.
1: We do. And so if you've ever found yourself in a local... Oh, no, that's not the right thing to talk about. Finding the right job. is much more than just a paycheck or a flashy title. It's about whether you can turn up in your full, authentic self without any fear. But when you're looking for a new employer, just how do you know if their commitment to diversity is genuine? Well, to talk to us all about that, we've got a senior relationship manager at Pride in Diversity. CB is going to help us to look at how you can get jobs with a queer friendly employer and how to navigate workplace culture. CB, welcome to Saturday Magazine.
7: Hi, thank you for having me. I'm so excited to be here.
1: It's so good. Now, we've got a job expert coming up here at the Pride Centre. Why do you think people want to find an inclusive employer?
7: I think now more than ever, we're in a position where we've got all these incredibly protected rights and we're feeling like we're finally legally protected. So we want to be able to actually express that and live that. So I think we're in this really unique position where stepping forward and bringing your whole self to an environment, we actually see the value in and understand the value in. So we want to be able to not spend 80% of our life pretty much dedicated to something that we have to hide part of who we are.
1: And what does, sorry, Nev.
2: I was just going to ask, on the flip side of that, what does it look like when you are in an employment that doesn't offer that or doesn't go that full way? What's the kind of feedback that you've got with people that you've worked with where an opportunity just doesn't quite sit right?
7: Yeah, usually it's disengagement straight away. And I think when organizations aren't able to balance the do and the say is probably the biggest thing. There's a lot of expectations and we create immediate resentments. We start naturally hiding who we are, but it becomes this sense of, I don't want to be here. And it's almost like this automatic fear of even showing up.
1: It's difficult enough going through an interview process, CB, without having to think, can I ask that question about will I be included by my peers in a new role, particularly for fear of bias, but also it's just a difficult conversation to have. Do you think it's right that you actually ask an employer about their policies of inclusion at that interview process?
7: Yeah, actually, I think everyone needs to do it. I think when we talk about advocacy and we talk about allyship, one of the biggest things we see is like it's all well and good to have a little tagline to say we support LGBTQ people, but we also encourage people to actually have a contact person you can reach out to if you happen to have a trans or gender diverse experience that can actually navigate those recruitment challenges. Because we do know that people are in our community are A, less likely to even apply for a job unless they meet a higher level of standard. They're 54% less likely to actually acknowledge their diversity in that process. But on top of that, we also very much know that if we had everybody asking that expectation, so imagine if every person with a cis experience also asked about your trans and gender-diverse recruitment policies, how much more importantly would that be embedded into culture and how you would start to see that dial move and it actually be treated as important to everyone? Similar to what we do with acknowledgement of country now, how it, before it was like, okay, cool, people perceptually thought about that's just for First Nations people. But now we all understand it's our responsibility to advocate for a community that's marginalised. And I think that's one thing that we can do to shift that dial to show that it's super important. But absolutely ask.
1: And how should someone ask that question?
7: Yeah, so hopefully the organisation has a direct contact. So you can either go through the process on their website if they have it, but also actually asking for it. And they're usually a separate contact that you can say, hey, I happen to be someone's diverse. I want to ask some questions before even getting to the interview stage, before I even want to apply and say, hey, what does it look and feel like? Another great tip I would say would be, do you have a network or an ERG or working group? And are you public? Is there someone I can talk to from that to understand what it looks and feels like to actually be in the organisation?
2: From an employer point of view, I'm sure you get a lot of feedback that, you know, there is insurance that needs to be met. There's legislation, workplace responsibility, psychosocial responsibility, huge. Positive duties to minimise sexual harassment. So employers are sitting there with there's an overwhelming amount of red tape. What's the best way to perhaps not hold hand, but employers who want to do the right thing, but not quite sure if they are or what that looks like? Talk us from the perspective of that.
7: Yeah, I mean, that's my day to day. So a big part of starting to unpack that would be understanding what's going on already, because organizations are already existing, right? So they've already got all these different people doing different aspects of the business. But one of the best things I would say is actually take a second back, and it's not just about what policies and procedures you've got there and how they're in, and what happens next with them. It's actually the human center of it. So I like to look at the employee life cycle, for example. And most organizations have a structural employee life cycle map that have like key things that affect the employee's journey through a workplace. And 90% of our workplaces are actually run by employees. So without them, we don't have a job. They don't exist. So all of these extra pillars of work, they're all well and good. But if you actually pause and consider all the different elements of a life cycle of employee, where it's touched from retention to onboarding to talent throughout and building, you actually work up from the bottom up and actually look how these policies are getting embedded and what impacts through them. And then ensuring that those streams actually become responsible for what's embedded, rather than it feeling like we're just doing another policy, we're just adding another thing on, we're just doing another accommodation. It's actually starting to become more human-centered and part of the process.
2: And so you're here for the Inclusive Careers exhibition, which is happening at our wonderful Pride Centre. Tell us a little bit about that. Why would anyone come along to that? And what can they hear and learn from participating?
7: So it's going to be an incredible day and I'm really excited to be part of it. Pride and Diversity will have a booth and I'll be speaking at the panel over lunch. But we have some incredible different organisations. There we go. I'm just being shown the panel and careers thing with my little photos on it, which looks incredible. But we have some incredible organisations and partnering with the primary partner of Endeavour Group being an incredible organisation. They've been doing some really great community work out there. But we have organisations like 7-Eleven, Amazon, Australian Defence Force, Coles, Crown, EY, John Holland, Lendlease, Lululemon, Melbourne Airport, Monash University, NAB, NBN, Qantas, Virgin, and so many more. They were just the ones in front of my list. But it's been, there's been like things like this that have popped around across Melbourne and other states for many, many years. But it's really exciting to have this at the Pride Centre now and actually having the Pride Centre take that, hold the hand of it, because it feels right. But I think coming along and hearing what these organisations have actually to offer, and I can tell you now that I'd say I actually can't see one on that list. Well, 90% on that list are actually members with Pride and Diversity. And they might be on different stepping stones of their inclusive journey and what that looks and feels like, but they're doing the work or they're starting the journey of the work. Some of these are even gold and platinum employers as well. So there's some incredible organisations that are really passionate about making a difference. So if you want to come along, check out what they've got on offer from a recruitment standpoint, what entry-level things they have, what career pathways they have, and challenge them. Ask them questions about what their inclusive practices and policies are. And then come and listen to some incredible panels. I think there's even like a one-on-one mentoring sessions or something as well throughout the day. There might be some spots still open. So check on the Pride Centre website for that one. But yeah.
1: CB, we often hear about Pride networks and companies set those up and, you know, some of them are just talking shops. Some of them actually do really good stuff. But what role do you reckon that these networks and pride groups play in an organisation that really creates a safer culture and a more inclusive culture? And is it important that it's supported by an executive?
7: Yes and yes and yes. And it's a big conversation right now, especially. And we talk about unpaid labour at work and a lot of this having a gay job and a day job, which it really is. And they are genuinely really important. But I think what we do lose sight of occasionally is the separation between what a network is and why a network exists to support each other and engage versus like an ERG or a working group that are there to support the organisation that is endorsed. You've got hours allocation. It really makes a strategic difference. It's the scoping that makes the biggest difference. They're absolutely so important. But the biggest important thing is that it is endorsed by the organisation, both from a network to engage with each other and to activate, but also the working group have KPIs, they've got hours allocated to do the work and they've got influence as well. There's nothing worse than working sometimes with organisations that it can be really difficult when they've been relying on their network so heavily for a really long time. Now we've moved to these legislation shifts and the obligation now has moved to the organisation. I mean, it should have always been that way, but the organisation really has to take primary responsibility for all inclusive practices around a proactive stance. And that shift for those who've been volunteering their time for a really long time, both can feel really disheartening for the individual who's been volunteering because now they're not meant to do that work anymore. And have to reprioritize, but also for the organization to understand, how do I do this? Where do we do this? And how do we get the same level of engagement?
1: John asked a question here saying, do you think Trump era politics have impacted the Australian workplace? And I think I just want to answer that briefly as well, John. From some of the stuff I've seen, CB, and you can tell me your experience, is that I found that a lot of the senior leadership teams have gone back to reinvest in their teams in a more private way. So I've certainly found that the organizations have been working more closely with their pride networks and those diversity groups. But they haven't wanted to shout about it from the rooftops. What's your view?
7: The answer is yes, it definitely has had an impact in this era. However, you are spot on. What we have seen is, yeah, look, we have worked with organisations that have had to publicly remove from visibility around inclusion, but they have been more internalised. But we also have to recognise that sometimes some of these organisations have been around for a very long time. They know that policies change and go, and some of them have huge contracts with over 30,000 employers globally that they would potentially lose those contracts if they made a different decision. So that's 30,000 people potentially out of work to lose that contract. So it's not always just about the money. There is the human element to consider about some of those shifts, and also for something that might be perceived as temporary. Like, this is person is only going to be in power for a maximum, theoretically, of a certain period. Which, but I think we have to be realistic about the way the world is, and we are protected here in really substantial ways in Australia and especially in Victoria. But the reinvestment is real, definitely. But that doesn't change what it can feel like to work in an organisation that goes back in the closet, because that's exactly what happens.
2: And CB, just give us one more plug. Where is the exhibition coming up? Not the exhibition, sorry, the expo coming up. How can folks get involved? And is there a web address or anywhere they can find more information?
7: Absolutely. So it's the Pride in Employment Careers Fair. It's next Saturday on the 29th of August from 10 till 4. So please come and join us here at the Victorian Pride Centre. There is heaps more information on the Pride Centre's website, but also tickets are available to register on Humantics as well.
1: And just one last plug, just for people who don't know Pride and Diversity, just who are you, what do you do?
7: Yes, so I'm a Senior Relationship Manager at Pride and Diversity. We work with we are the largest and only Australian workplace employment advisor for LGBTQ inclusion at work. And we are a member-based organisation. We work from everything from government to private sector to non-for-profits and everything else. And we do a lot of work. We're also within the community. We are a program of ACON, one of their national arms. We're really excited. But we are also based here in Thorn Harbour.
1: Amazing. CB, thank you for joining us. That was CB Bonner. Thank you for joining us in the studio today. It's great to have someone actually in here with us having a chat. And yeah, good luck with the expo next week. You've got a great panel. I think you're going to be hosting the panel.
7: I am hosting and contributing. But because, you know, I can't keep my mouth shut. No. I'm really excited. It's going to be great. And we have the speakers that we've got on that panel are really powerful people who are huge advocates, but also from lots of different perspectives. It's going to be amazing. So definitely come and check it out around lunchtime.
1: 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It's a wonderful grey day outside, Nevu. Your forecast was right. Stay with us. We've got our next guest coming right up.
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2: You are listening to Saturday Magazine with Nev, Paul and John. We've got our next guest live in the studio with us. It's a familiar scenario, whether you're booking in a routine checkup, navigating mental health support or managing a long-term condition. For many of us, our local GP is often the front door to the entire healthcare system. But behind closed doors, we know that primary care across Australia is navigating some of its biggest challenges in decades. To shine a little bit of light on what's happening, all the way from the Paran Market Clinic, Dr. Varun Committee, welcome back to Saturday Magazine.
12: Thank you, guys. It's really good to be here.
2: I can imagine that there's never a dull day in the life of a GP.
12: No, I think I'm probably the most, standard general practitioner in Victoria, and I think about some of the work that our rural generalists do and some of the rural doctors that are covering huge parts of the country and the variety that they must do when I, you know, read about what their day looks like online on Facebook groups and things. And I think, wow, okay, there's the breadth of what one can do as a general practitioner is so massive.
1: Have you stopped being shocked by some of the things that you get walking into your clinic?
12: No. So, you know, like I chose to become a general practitioner because I wanted the breadth.
2: Yeah.
12: I was actually, you know, when I was a junior doctor and I was working, I actually started to study for the exams to become a physician. I wanted to do geriatrics. And, you know, fundamentally, I saw all of what I would do and more in general practice. And I think that breadth is really, really important. I work with a very, you know, an awesome group of patients at PMC. We look after obviously a lot of people who identify as LGBT plus, but, you know, gay men in particular. But overall, I'm finding that general practice really, whatever you see is happening in the community is reflected in your consultations day to day. So it's very hard, I think, to be a good GP and be blind to what's happening in the community as well.
2: I have a question. And obviously, as you said, that the what's happening in the GP room is very reflective of what's happening outside and broader culturally in Australia. And one of those things is the ubiquitous use of AI. Most people are using it either consciously or unconsciously. Now, when you Google, that is being run through the Gemini program, or people are using ChatGPT, Claude and Grok. Are people coming to you and said, I've AI'd my symptoms, or my ChatGPT doctor is telling me this, and then presenting that information to you to then triage? And if so, what does that mean for GP practice of the future and how people understand their symptoms before they even go and see their doctor?
12: Yeah, I think I have to say, to answer the first part of the question, I have had a couple of consults where they were purely because, you know, it was a new patient to me, and they came in specifically and they said, well, I'm here because, you know, Claude told me that I should come see you. and it wasn't like a vague recommendation of like, you should go see a GP for your symptoms. It specifically said, well, you live here, you should go see this doctor because they've said on their bio that they're interested in this. And I was a bit taken aback by that. I think it was really helpful consultation, and it's not necessarily a downside that they've done that. Yeah. I kind of liked that Claude recommended that they go see someone to speak about their symptoms. And equally, it can be sometimes helpful to contextualize things because, you know, sometimes I like to think that doctors are like search engines where you have to say the right, you know, you say the truth because there's an outcome that you want to get. But I can see that there's a level of discomfort with some people about sharing things that they would consider super personal with another individual, whereas they might feel a bit more comfortable sharing with an LLM. And
1: Now Maka is one of our presenters, is normally here. He's on holiday this week, Varun, but he wanted to ask us about the changes in screening for prostate cancer.
12: Yes.
1: And what does that look like now?
12: Yeah, so the new guidelines came out almost 2 weeks ago now. They were in a consultation period last year, and now they've officially been released. So the biggest changes are really about being proactive and kind of changing it so that younger men can, or people with prostates, can come and ask questions about when they should get tested and develop a strategy to try and screen for prostate cancer. So, you know, I think people should be starting to think about prostate cancer if they have a prostate, and they, you know, especially if they have a family history, and namely the key ones are if you've got a brother who's got a prostate cancer, or a father who's diagnosed with prostate cancer or younger than 65, and, you know, two or more other relatives that have had prostate cancer, that's important. A key ethnic aspect, I think, that's included in the new guidelines is that if you have Black sub-Saharan ancestry, you are at higher risk as well. So that's something you should think about. And if you're from a family where, you know, lots of people have had either breast cancer or ovarian cancer, there may be some familial links. And so if you have a history like that, but not necessarily prostate cancer, still good to have a chat with your GP about it. But they really enhance and they put forward this first discussion with your GP because they're really moving towards a more individualized approach rather than a whole population-led approach.
1: And what does screening look like, doctor?
12: So now, that's a really good question. So, you know, throw away any thoughts of your GP doing a rectal exam. That's no longer a thing. And in fact, the new guidelines actively recommend against it. Urologists will still use that if they need to feel the prostate and determine whether it's abnormal or not. But the screening part, when you go in and have a chat to your GP, it's always going to be a blood test from these new guidelines. Mm-hmm. And so I guess I would encourage any men from 40 and onwards to have that discussion. Doesn't necessarily mean you'll end up with a test. The guidelines, the lower limit of age screening is 45, but you can certainly start to have a think about what your preventative care strategy looks like as you cross into that fourth decade.
1: And if you catch it, if you catch it early, what are the chances of survival?
12: They are quite good. And so that is important to catch it early. Yes. The key thing is the other big change is that now they really recommend non-invasive testing like MRI before doing biopsies. So, I think the landscape has changed significantly, and our urologist colleagues are, very much looking at kind of active surveillance strategies for men with low risk cancers. And there's a lot of non-invasive things that we can do to kind of monitor it now.
2: In Melbourne in particular, are you seeing any distinctive or heightened health patterns in your patient cohort that either buck or confirm national trends?
12: I think it's hard to compare nationally, but I think in the subset of people that I see, I think mental health concerns are certainly kind of dominating at the moment. I think more people are presenting with symptoms of burnout and kind of distress. In my younger patients, I think there's a lot more uncertainty about, what the future holds for them, both in terms of work and what their life is going to look like going forward. And that can sometimes reflect in their mental health. Often it's listening and validating their concerns because it's we should try not to pathologize feelings of concern and anxiety when they're well founded, and I think a lot of the time it's about having the space to have this discussion and linking them in with the right people so they can explore some of these feelings. I think that's been really important.
1: What does that look like in a patient walking into your clinic when they say they've got problems? Do they come and say I've got a mental health issue, or are they talking about anxiety, or How are they presenting those symptoms to you that you can make an assessment that this is a mental more than a physical reaction?
12: So I think this is where the art of medicine comes in as opposed to science, right? The ephemeral part, the things that you can't really put in a book or teach. And as we often say, people don't present with diagnoses. They come with they come wanting to talk about something. And I think it's important. And often it's not a fully formed idea. They might come in and say, I've just been feeling X. I still recall one patient that I encountered when I was doing general practice training where the diarrhea was the presenting complaint. And we, as you pointed out, how do you work out? Well, we worked it up as we typically would through all the pathways of why this person might be having this chronic diarrhea. And ultimately, when everything was normal and we started to explore other aspects of their life, including their mental health, actually ended up being that, it was a manifestation of somatic complaint of their anxiety that was manifesting that way.
2: Another question that I'd love to put to you, Doctor, is are there any health concerns or health issues you wish people were more proactive about?
12: Look, I think one that's really sleep apnea. I'm just going to come out and say it. Really, I think it's missed a lot.
2: Yeah.
12: I think, a lot of the time, people talk about tiredness and fatigue, and they attribute it to burnout. They attribute it to lots of things. And I think especially in the current environment where, everybody's sleep might not be great. And, but if you, I implore you, if you feel like you're getting the number of hours you ought to, or if you just feel constantly tired all the time and, everything's already been looked at and you're not iron deficient, your thyroid is fine, but there's still no clear explanation for your sleep and you haven't done, raise the issue, have a chat. Could this be sleep apnea? And I think if you had to put up a poster child of who would have sleep apnea, it's me. I'm slightly overweight. I've got a big neck. These are the kind of, but that's a really, I think sleep apnea presents silently in a lot of people that don't fit that typical picture.
2: Yeah.
12: So if you have unexplained fatigue that's already been investigated, or, I think it's one of those things to raise, is like, could this be sleep apnea?
2: My dentist is very big on sleep apnea because if you're sleeping with your mouth open, then you can get dry mouth, which can lead to cavities. And so he tries to be very proactive about, one, you shouldn't be sleeping with your mouth open. I'm like, I grind my teeth in my sleep. I've got the opposite problem.
12: Yeah.
2: I'm glad you raised that because it's something that he has been talking about incessantly. And it seems like a little bit of a silent issue that many Australians are sleeping with that they might not know is there.
12: 100%. I've picked it up in very fit young men who go to the gym, they're not overweight, and yet they're waking up 60 times an hour on the sleep study. So if you have unexplained fatigue, it's, it should form part of the strategy. It should at least raise a question.
2: And can I ask, if you're sleeping next to someone with sleep apnea, what might it sound like as distinct from someone who quote unquote, just snores? Are there any sounds or cues that you might, because you might not know it or feel it yourself, but someone sleeping next to you might say, you sound like a chainsaw in the night. Like,
12: yeah, 100%. So snoring is one thing, but it's not always necessary because it is a problem where they're kind of stopping breathing. So key things to look for if you're a partner and you're next to someone is, is there any sounds of choking? And also, is there gaps in their breathing? Like, are they just spending a period of time where they just don't breathe at all and then they have a really big choking episode and they snore again very loudly? These are the, and is that happening like in a cyclical fashion? I appreciate that you're probably asleep or maybe not, but often the story is that, the history from partners is that, I hear them stopping breathing when they're sleeping.
1: Yeah.
12: But even aside from all that, if you live alone and just can't explain why you're tired, think about it.
2: I'm just so curious about this. If you put your phone and you put a voice memo on while you sleep, you could listen back to any noises or sounds you're making in the night. If you're making that distinct, like, noise.
12: Yeah, you probably could, but then you're listening to 8 hours of your audio. Oddly enough, one interesting thing is, these are not diagnostic tools, but one thing that you could potentially look at is if you wear a smartwatch or one of these fitness trackers, if you're noticing that there's periods in the night where your oxygen levels are going down or your app triggers and says, hey, you've had these episodes overnight. And look, some of the apps are getting very clever and they will prompt you where they will say, you should consider sleep apnea because we've recognized the oximetry, the readings are going down periodically overnight. But I wouldn't rely on them 100%. But, if you're feeling tired and you don't have a cause for it, it should be something to think about.
1: One of the very first apps I got when I got my first phone was a sleep app that actually mapped your sleep throughout the night.
2: It gives you a little score at the
1: end. Yeah, it also just tells you how long you had in each of the phases of sleep.
2: Yeah.
1: So you could really work out whether you... So anyway, I think it's a great thing to do. What I want to say is that... Varun, you are so great as a GP because I think you look at medicine in a holistic way. You talked about, the diagnosis of diarrhea through, it's something else that's causing it. If you could change the funding mechanism or really try and take a look at what would make your life easier through government sort of support, because I think governments have only really woken up late behind the doctors in terms of trying to blend both mental and physical health together. But what would you want to do to make healthcare more accessible for you?
12: I think a fundamental challenge is that, we're obviously in an environment where, the economics of healthcare are kind of forefront. And there's two lenses through that. You can always look at it in terms of, well, what am I getting for the dollar that I'm spending? And I think that's part of, and I think a good government is responsible and they should ask those questions. But I think they should also acknowledge that the fact that excellent primary care and excellent general practice is really hard to quantify because you have to measure things that haven't happened. Yeah. And it's not like, you can count how many people go to the emergency department or you can do all that metrics. But the bulk of the work that GPs do is really, really hard to evaluate. And no one has any really good ideas about how to do that. Mm. And so there's a lot of surrogate measures that they use to try and compensate for that. But they're all imperfect in their own way. Mm. I think I would love to see a government that acknowledged that, primary care is complex and broad and that there's a lot that is missed in the evaluation of it. And you look at, for example, what environment most of the mental health care consultations are delivered in Australia, and they're delivered in a general practice setting. Mm. But, most of the targeting is always about, yes, we need secondary help and we need more access to psychiatry, but they should also fund better access to mental health care in the community in primary care as well. The RACGP is currently going through an election and one of the candidates for president, Dr. Raman, wrote a really great article that talked about how, you pay hospital prices for policy failures and how to address and fund the general practice appropriately, because things are always cheaper to address in the community than they are downstream.
2: Yeah.
12: And that's okay. Hospitals are expensive places because they're designed that way.
2: They need to be.
12: And there's nothing wrong with that. But, we talk about funding models, we can talk about how, Medicare, really encourages, short form medicine because longer consults have reduced remuneration when you look at the overall cost. Yes, they've added some longer consultation items, but I think things to help people come in longitudinally is really be helpful. And yeah, that's my perspective. I think the thing that the government could do is essentially make it more viable to perform and practice long form medicine.
1: I got another question. We've been talking about ways that we can try and support community here, and one of those is trying to put a mental health hub together. Do you think it's right to split the two sides of that sort of medicine together? Should you have a physical practice and a mentally health zoned practice to try and support the community?
12: I think it depends on how people are accessing the service. I think priority access to people for supports and mental health is really important. And I think there's nothing wrong with a hub that addresses that. As long as you have an avenue for people that present with particular conditions that they can kind of, you know, as part of almost mental health diagnoses, it's really important to rule out physical causes. As long as you have an avenue and a pathway that you could access to achieve that through, I think that'd be quite reasonable.
1: Varun, I think we're out of time. I've got to say to you, though, we've had a message in from one of our listeners saying, Dr. Varun is my GP and he is the best.
2: I can see why.
12: I really am humbled by the response of the community, if I'm really honest. Look, I think this is the one thing that I can say about every GP is they rock up every day wanting to do the best by their patients and to be part of a team and look after people's priorities. I think it's very important to go on that journey together, and I'm very privileged that I get to do that every day.
1: I think we're very lucky to have you in the studio. Come back and see us again. It's always exciting. The messages have been really positive. They love you, and you're such a holistic individual. I love it.
2: Oh, what a lifesaver. Doctor, thank you so much for joining us on Saturday Magazine. We look forward to having you back very soon.
12: Thank you all. I really appreciate it.
2: You are on Saturday Magazine with Nev, Paul and John. We're going to take a short break and be back with our last guest, if you can believe it.
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1: You can see we've got a bit of a fan club going here for Dr. Varun. Wasn't that just the most amazing conversation?
2: I could listen to that all
1: he
2: day.
1: He is so, so simple and so, so clever.
2: If only he was here for this one.
1: A message has come through that says, doctors are smart and that makes them hot. Everyone's entitled to their own opinion. Who's next on the show and our last special guest today, Nev?
2: We've got two guests on the line, which doesn't happen every day. So I'm really pleased to welcome Jade Fitzgerald, supporter of charity The Forgotten Women, and Abril Latrin. You'll correct me if I got that wrong. Brisbane drag queen, welcome to Saturday Magazine.
14: Good morning. How are we going, everyone?
2: Very good. Am I speaking with Abril?
14: It's Abril. Yes, Abril Latrine, ex-Melbourne. I actually used to do a few different shows on Joy. I did. Dean and Clayton. So, yeah, I've done Drive. I've done the Nerd Hour. So I've done all sorts of things. So I'm excited to be back on the airwaves down there.
2: Abril, it's great to have you back. And Jade, welcome to the show. Jade, do we have you there?
15: Yes, I'm here. Hi.
2: Fantastic. Thank you so much for joining us. Jade, I was really shocked to read that women over 55 are currently the fastest growing demographic of people experiencing homelessness in Australia. And we're seeing women finding themselves facing, due to the housing crisis, rising living costs, illness and relationship breakdowns. And so now we have Brisbane charity, The Forgotten Women, working to change that. Tell us a little bit about Forgotten Women and your involvement as part of that.
15: Yeah, so look, it's an amazing organisation, and I actually own a buyer's agency myself and help put people in their forever homes and buy investments. And as a company, I was looking for a charity that would have meaning and really give back to the community. And I came across the Forgotten Women and their organisation and what they are doing for, as you've already mentioned, our fastest growing homeless population in Australia, which is women over the age of 55. Mm. And it does come down to things like less superannuation, yep, divorce, staying at home and looking after kids and all of those kinds of things. And so every year they host a challenge called the Live Like Her Challenge. And every year we go and sleep in our car and we only actually do it for one night. But these women are obviously every night finding themselves in this situation. And so through that, we raise funds every year. And our next ones are, it's only in Brisbane and they're doing their second year in the Gold Coast this year. So on September the 3rd, we all go and get in our cars and sleep and raise funds. So that's where we're at currently, and it's just a fantastic organisation.
2: And Abril, you are a part of this now as well. Tell us about your involvement.
14: Yeah, so Joe reached out to me about a fantastic event that we're running next Saturday to host it. So we're going to be doing drag bingo, we're going to be doing lip sync battles, raffles, and yeah, something that I'm very passionate about, and particularly as a drag performer, you know, women are so inspirational to me, and this charity is something that's very, very important to me. And even as recent as last night, I found that one of my iconic trans showgirls just actually is homeless right now as we speak and just gone into emergency housing and things like that. So when Jade reached out and asked me if I wanted to be involved and how I could be involved, I jumped at the opportunity and really excited to be part of it.
2: And Abril, I can imagine it means a lot to bring a bit of sparkle to such a serious and, you know, quite shocking social issue that we're having as well.
14: Absolutely right. And I think that's really important because, you know, obviously it's tragic and how sad these situations can be, to bring that light, to bring the humour, bring the fabulousness to it, and also to remind that there are ways out and there are options, and these organisations and these charity events and these fundraising events are great opportunities to do that, and I'm so honoured and pleased to be part of it.
1: Jade, you've done some of these things. What type of people do you get rocking up to the fundraisers? And how do you actually manage to use the last to squeeze out the cash?
15: Honestly, it's been absolutely overwhelming. So I was thinking, and I got in touch with Abril, and she's been so fabulous and supportive. And I've reached out to a couple of, local businesses and things as well, and even a friend from the gym who, she's just been outrageous. We have gifts and prizes and donations from so many local community businesses, from family, cinema passes to signed books, and like even the smallest donations, we're going to be raffling off. We've got our sponsorship already coming through, which is amazing. We've already sold 102 tickets. Wow. We've only got 18 seats left. 18, and we're going to be full. So, and look, going back to sort of what you were saying, it is a very serious and it is a very heart-wrenching situation, but when we bring education and some fun and we start informing people that even, the Forgotten Women do things like put $50 towards a woman's rent to make sure that she can stay in the accommodation that she's in and not become homeless, like that, when you break it down to that level, people sort of putting in $10 instead of buying a coffee as a donation, you can actually change someone's life.
2: Jade, I've looked at the eye-watering prices on the Gold Coast and places like that. From your perspective, you know a lot about property. Like, house prices and housing affordability is going to be having a massive impact on Forgotten Women. What are your thoughts on that?
15: Yeah, look, and again, this is why we are so heavily involved in wanting to support these sorts of foundations. And you're right, we're in a very unstable time in the property market throughout the country. And when you have a look at what is going to be coming through, we're going to have a huge generation of older people that are all of a sudden going to be hitting our market as well, with retirees hitting. So it's going to be a really, really interesting time as to seeing. And we already know we've got a housing crisis on our hands. I think the most important thing is like checking on your neighbours, seeing who's out there, giving a helping hand. And I know we all have within us that little bit of something, whether it is a $10 or it is 10 minutes of your time to put towards giving to someone else, we can change what our society looks like.
2: Yeah.
1: Jade, if someone wants to jump online and buy tickets or just send a donation to support if they're not actually in Brisbane, where can they jump on to do that?
15: Yeah, so you can actually jump on to the Live Like Her Challenge and you can either select a team or there's 223 cars currently registered, so there's a heap of ways you can donate on there. If you wanted to and you're in Bayside, Brisbane and come along, you can jump on and Google disco balls and bingo calls and it will pop up and give you some information and a chance to grab those last 18 tickets.
2: Fantastic. And Abril, give us one last shout out. Give us your best you got.
14: Oh, make sure you get along. Make sure you support this. Make sure you're looking out and loving each other and every single cent counts. But also, if you are in the area, come along, grab your tickets. We're going to have an absolutely huge, spectacular afternoon and I can't wait to make everyone laugh and bring attention to this amazing, important cause.
1: It's such a great cause. Thank you to both of you. Abril, I'm just going to say, Joy now has some really whizzy technology. You obviously know Wayne from Brisbane does his breakfast show actually from Brisbane. So if you wanted to come back to the Joy fold and still host another show, we could now still probably do it with you up there and not having to get down to Melbourne.
15: Awesome. I'm actually...
1: reach back out to Clayton or one of the other team and come and give us a shout.
14: Perfect. Awesome. Thanks for that. It's so great to be back on the airwaves. Enjoy.
2: Thank you both for your work.
15: Thank you so much for the support.
1: Yeah, best of luck with the event, and I hope you raise lots of money.
15: Thanks so much, guys. Really appreciate it.
1: That's cool. That was Jade Fitzgerald and Abril Latrine talking about the Forgotten Women initiative to raise money for homelessness among women over 55. Now we are at the end of the show. A quick short break, and then we'll come back to wrap.
11: 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Joy for me. 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
2: You have been on Saturday Magazine on this edition on this 22nd of August. A big shout out to everyone who texted us, everyone who listened in. Your comments are what makes us smile and sometimes smirk behind the desk. To our guests today, Daniel Casey at ACU on Question Time, Jess Lilly at 3RRR on the big stories of the week, Antonia Getz, Research Fellow of Infant Studies on why we talk like babies to our pets, C.B. Bonner from Pride and Diversity on Inclusive Careers, Dr. Varun from Paran Market Clinic, one of our favourite medical speakers, and last, you just heard from Jade Fitzgerald, Abril Latrine. Paul, no two shows ever exactly the same.
1: I know, isn't it great? And Andrew, thank you so much for all our notes today, and thank you for the great diverse catalogue of guests we've had in. I want to say a big shout out to my sister who's just texted me to say she's been listening from the UK. Aww. And it must be 2 a.m. there, so get to sleep, my darling. I also just want to say a big shout out again to the Pride in Employment Careers Fair that's taking place at the Pride Centre next Saturday, 10 till 4. If you're interested, jump online and register. We've got a Human Ticks link in there, and we'd love you to come and join us.
2: Lots of thank yous in order. Thank you to our podcaster, James. Thank you to John for so expertly guiding us behind the panel. Thank you to Kenny for all of your magic behind the scenes. And thank you, Paul. It's a pleasure, as always, to co-host with you.
1: Oh, it's good to be back and with you. Who's up next weekend? I think we've got Macca on.
2: We've got Macca back in the studio from his annual leave, so I'm sure he'll be filled with stories and... he's got some guests that he wants to put some questions to. So, as usual, he'll have them under the hot seat. And just a little shout out, in the months ahead, we obviously have a Victorian election coming up at the end of November. We will be putting together candidate panels. If there are any particular seats that you want to hear from, any particular candidates that you want us to grill, you know our coverage is always apolitical. It always cuts to the centre of things and has gotten so much fantastic feedback in previous years. So get in touch with us onair@joy.org.au or send us a text 0427 569 949 with your preferred or interested candidates and electorates. We'd love to hear from you to make sure that we're getting the pollies under the mic.
1: Thanks, Nev. And 894, thank you for your last few messages that's come through there. We really appreciate your feedback. This is Joy. Stay with us. We've got a great lineup of programs still on Joy all day long. Take care.
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23: Hello, I'm David Cameron. The ACT has become the latest jurisdiction to sign on to the Federal Gun Buyback Scheme. The Territory has reached an agreement with the federal government for the scheme to remove firearms, which was set up following the Bondi mass shooting in December. It's just the second jurisdiction to join the scheme after New South Wales. Home Affairs Minister Tony Burke says he hopes others will follow.
24: We've designed the buyback to make sure that it can match the different way that different jurisdictions are dealing with this. I thank the ACT government for being part of that. Obviously, geographically, there is a particular significance in making sure the New South Wales buyback is effective.
23: It's estimated 14% of the ACT's 7,000 firearms licence holders will be affected by a proposed cap on guns. There are 23,000 guns registered in the national capital. Under the scheme, 75% of the cost of compensation to firearm holders, administration and gun destruction will be paid for by the federal government. New polling shows One Nation's popularity in Tasmania is continuing to grow. The EMRS poll was conducted early last week and 21% of 1,000 respondents chose One Nation as their preferred party at state level. Jeremy Rockliffe remains the preferred premier. A review of more than 100 studies worldwide has shown how complications in pregnancy and birth increase with temperature. The BBC's Klitsia Sala explains.
25: Analysing data from over 40 million pregnancies, scientists from Sweden and Cyprus have for the first time identified the temperature thresholds at which complications occur. They found that daily maximums of between 30.5 and 39 degrees Celsius can lead to a 5 to 20% increase in problems during pregnancy and birth. Complications may include premature birth, pregnancy loss, hypertension, and gestational diabetes.
23: The British Met Office is warning the El Niño event developing over the Pacific Ocean is likely to be the strongest in living memory. Meteorologists say sea temperatures in the tropical central Pacific and areas around Australia and Indonesia could rise more than 3 degrees above normal. Professor Adam Scaife is head of long-range forecasting.
6: I've been involved in long-range forecasting for many years, and I have never seen an event like this in our forecasts. The tropical Pacific is warming faster than I've ever seen, and assuming the forecasts are correct, and we've got very high confidence at this stage, we think that when it peaks in November and December, it's likely to be record event, unprecedented beyond anything we've seen in living memory.
23: Hobart's waterfront is being overtaken today by a major festival celebrating the work of Australian researchers and staff in Antarctica. The Antarctic Festival is hosting immersive exhibitions and talks on the latest research happening in the coldest place on Earth. Chief Executive of the Mawson's Huts Foundation, Lara Colrain, says the event supports the broader work of the charity in conservation and education.
7: We also operate the Mobile Antarctic Classroom. So that goes around Tasmania school students, educating them about Antarctic and Southern Ocean science. And that's everything from wildlife to plate tectonics, geology, climate change, the really important research that's being done today.
23: And in sport, Mercedes driver George Russell will start from pole position in tonight's sprint race at the Dutch Formula One Grand Prix.
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1: Yes, a very good day to you, my friendly travelling listeners. I hope you are having a wonderful weekend so far. Given that it's Saturday, it's always a great day to start planning some travel if you're not travelling at the moment. I have Mr. B on the buttons today. Thank you.

0: website.
1: Correct,
0: on joy.org.au/nowboarding.
1: Yes. Since last week, he will be listening. So, mate, Juan,
0: yes,
1: please.
0: Mate. Although, yes, we want you to bring some mate
1: today.
0: Today, Juan, if you can. Run down to the studio now, if you can. But it was a great episode, and we got lots of Argentinian tips and South American trips, tips and tricks, I should say. And it got me thinking, Mr. B, it got me thinking about getting that local knowledge when you're traveling and being like a local and what the experience is like as a local, even when you're traveling. So obviously Juan was from Argentina and he's going there, taking his partner there later this year, but his partner's going to get a fantastic local experience.
1: You can't ask for anything better.
0: You can't ask for anything better, can you, as a traveler? So this week, I'm talking all about traveling like a local. If you want to text in throughout any of the show, you can, and throw in your 2 cents worth, your tip. I'd love to hear it. 0427 569 949, or you can email us on air at joy.org.au. I'll throw that number out a couple more times throughout the show, so you can text us in. But traveling like a local is the topic. And so what exactly do I mean by this? Because it can be a little bit broad, a little bit generalized. But if you think about your level of comfort as a local where you live, I live in Melbourne. I feel like when I'm craving a certain food, I know where I need to go to get it. If I need, say, something for my health, I know where to go and find it. If I need to find a community of certain people or whatever it is, I know where to find those places and those people. So it's about going to other places around the world and feeling exactly the same way, feeling like you know where you're going, feeling like you know where to find the food, feeling like you know the little chats or conversations starters that you might have with the barista that serves you coffee. Shout out to Espresso from a couple of weeks ago.
1: Yes.
0: Sarah, if you're listening,
1: she's
0: hello.
1: She's changed my life.
0: So, we were talking coffee a couple of weeks ago, also on the podcast list. You can get an idea of, you know, what's the talk of the town at the moment. Like if you were coming to Melbourne at the moment, you might be talking about the footy. The footy finals are upon us, so you might talk about that with the barista and things like that. Whereas if you were going to say, let's say as an example, LA at the moment, you might be talking about the baseball there as a sporting references. I've thrown two sporting references in, but it might be something else as well. So it's about feeling in that way and being comfortable in the local scene, shall we say. So how do you become that local person when you do travel somewhere? So obviously there's some things that will make you stick out regardless of how much you try to fit in, i.e. physical attributes, and linguistic abilities in certain places. You know, as soon as you're traveling, your accent is going to be a standout, but you can still walk down the street in a certain way and fit in a certain way. So don't let the physical and linguistic abilities be a burden on you, because you've got to also think about like expats that live overseas and they become local. They're sort of working all around the world. So you can always find a way to fit in certain ways. That's my theory anyway. And I'll get to what some of my tips are to do that in a little bit. But I wanted to start out with, I guess, understanding how you know you've made it as a local.
1: Yeah, I want to know how you get to this point.
0: Yeah, yes.
1: This is
0: so
1: interesting.
0: These are my experiences. So there's no official certificate that you get. No one cans your paper certificate on the street and goes, oh, you're a local now.
1: No diploma. Fit in.
0: No diploma. No diploma of localness.
1: No TAFE.
0: No TAFE, no. But what I have noticed over time is if you get asked for directions in a foreign place, if you get asked for the time, if you get asked something in the local language, or if you manage to share any kind of laugh or joke with someone local, like a barista again or someone that works in a cafe, these are all the sort of signs you're looking for to know that you're fitting in locally, right? So personally, for me, I remember being in Paris once and I was just walking down the street and this guy stopped me and he's like, quelle heure est-il? Which is, what is the time, right? And I had studied a little bit of French, but because I wasn't expecting anything to be asked to me because I wasn't thinking as a local, I was like, it took me like, I froze basically. It took me a moment and I was like, oh, time, yes. You said, yes, okay, yeah. And I got my watch out because he obviously saw I had a watch on. I was like, oh, yeah, it's... But then I was like, oh, how do I say the time in French? I froze again.

0: So I just showed him my watch. But I was like, I'm quite flattered. I was like, oh, he obviously thinks I'm local enough to ask me this question. Similarly, I was in India and people, I got asked in the same day for directions about 3 or 4 times from different people. Obviously, I blend in a little bit there. Can't see me. I have a darker shade of skin, so that probably helped. But it was very flattering to be asked for assistance there. So I've been asked for directions also not only in India, but in New York, in LA, in Brazil, all around the world. So I feel very local in those places, which has been very, very nice. So we're going to take a quick break, very quick break, and I'm going to come back and teach you all my friendly listeners that are ready to travel, ready to explore the world, ready to become locals. I'm going to tell you how you do go about this and blend in. 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
2: more
0: joining
2: us.
0: So, we're talking about being local in foreign places, and I wanted to throw you some tips about ways that I think you can fit in as a local anywhere around the world. And it can be a little bit trickier in some places, as I said earlier. Obviously, physical attributes may make you stand out a little bit in certain places. Like, you can't just...
2: What about fashion?
0: Fashion is something you can kind of try and work out. So, this is one thing I...
2: Sorry, I'm jumping the gun here.
0: You are. Okay. You probably jumped a few points down.
2: My bad.
0: No, that's okay. That's okay, Mr. B. I know you're excited to hear these points, as is everyone, I'm sure. Fashion, have you ever considered dressing like a worker there in the place that you are? So, understanding their work culture, whether that's corporate or otherwise, you could dress in, say, more corporate. Say you're going to New York or London. If you dress a little bit more corporate, even though you're traveling, doesn't matter, people will think you are a local.
2: Stevie B, we're on holidays.
0: Does not matter because you'll get a different experience, and that's what you want to experience on holidays. Similarly, like when you're working as a corporate worker, you might carry a laptop bag. So instead of rolling around with your backpack around wherever you're traveling, it doesn't necessarily have to have a laptop in the laptop bag, but it might just have your other travel essentials in there, your tissues, your hand sanitizer, you know, your guidebook if you're wanting
2: your mask.
0: To use a guidebook, your mask, your lip schmacker, whatever it is you've got. Just even having that as a accessory can change how people think of you and how they treat you in that place. So
2: you're going to say that people are going to be more open to you if you look like a local rather than actually being a traveler?
0: Yes.
2: And approaching people.
0: Yes, exactly. So you will just have a different experience, and you'll have a more localized experience, okay, right? And it also can fend away pesky tourist trap sort of thing. So people that are like trying to fleece scammers, people trying to fleece you out of your money, that kind of thing. If you're walking down Oxford Street in London with your laptop bag and, you know, a semi-corporate outfit, maybe a collared shirt instead of a t-shirt and slacks instead of shorts, we won't be bothered by anyone. Are you bothered? So that is my first hot tip. Now, secondly, my second one is learn a few basic phrases. So, if you're going to a country where English isn't the first language or the main language, even if you learn one phrase smoothly, it can impress the pants off a local person. And maybe you want the pants impressed off them, literally. But but you can just create a really nice environment. So, my example, I did learn a little bit of Japanese at school, and I once got into an elevator with a bunch of Japanese actually they were tourists, to be fair. It wasn't actually in Japan, but it was somewhere else. And I realized they were Japanese because I could tell the language. And I said my phrase, which is "Iyo tenki desu ne," which is "It's a very nice day today, isn't it?" And you should have seen their faces light up. And they all went, oh, wow.
2: And they're like, you speak Japanese.
0: You like, no. But they didn't ask anymore. I knew some of the words that they were saying, like, oh, very good, very good. Your Japanese is very good. Like, it wasn't a lot, but that just changed the whole dynamic. It was enough to change the dynamic of the vibe in the elevator anyway. And they said bye-bye when I left. Very, very nice people. So, you just have that different interaction on that front. So, just learning a few phrases, and I'll come back to how you can do that and learn that in a little bit. Now, another thing, staring at maps, particularly in train stations. So, it's really good if you can memorize the route before you go, so you're not standing at the train station, say, looking at your phone. Well, I mean, if you're looking at your phone, that's actually probably more local. But if you're staring at the map, like on the walls and things like that, you're going to stand out as a tourist straight away. So, my hot tip, work out where you're going. Use your Google Maps or your Apple Maps or your whatever. Oh, Apple Maps.
2: You said these words.
0: I can't believe I said Apple Maps. But use your map functions on your phone before you start heading out, and maybe memorize a part of it. Go, yep, I've got to go walk three. Once I pass three streets, then I'm turning left, and then you go. And just even in that moment of knowing where you're going, you can walk a bit faster. You can walk with confidence, and you might find yourself feeling like a real local, and that's the moment where someone will ask you for directions. I almost guarantee it.
2: So, for me so far, this is all too hard basket.
0: Yeah. Mm-hmm. Yep. Yeah.
2: How are you going to persuade people like me?
0: Well, you don't need to be persuaded, really. Like, it's about wanting to experience a place from a different perspective. And anyone can go to a foreign country, a foreign city, and experience it as a tourist. Because you can flock to the tourist areas.
2: So, just take away what I'm going to be missing and then show me what I'm going to be missing and then I'll do it.
0: I think that, so what I would invite you to see is that you live in Melbourne, right? Mm-hmm. So, if you only ever went to, say, Fed Square and hang around in, I don't know, Southgate and DeGrave Street, would you say that that's a fair understanding of Melbourne?
2: Yeah.
0: No. No, you would not. You would not. You'd say, oh, you need to go to a footy game at the MCG, or you need to go out to a cool cafe in Footscray or Williamstown or Carlton or whatever, and you'd go all over the place, right?
2: Yeah.
0: So, if you only go to these touristy traps, you're not really understanding getting the full richness of the place.
2: Yeah.
0: And sure, you want to see those landmarks and those tourist spots. And so, the next thing on my list is about avoiding tourist areas, particularly for food. So, if you're staying in tourist areas, there's no problem with that, but you're going to get stuck amongst all the same things. Now, my examples of this are tourist areas. People will always flock to them, but they've personally let me down quite a lot. They are typically very similar, even from continent to continent. So, my examples
2: Phuket.
0: Are... Phuket. What's that?
2: Phuket.
0: Phuket is actually a good example.
2: Yes.
0: But my example is like Piccadilly in London and Times Square in New York. You get the exact same restaurants, the exact same chains, the exact same shops, the types of shops, and the people are the same. So... In New York, you'll get Bubba Gump shrimp, which is made famous in Forrest Gump. You get that. You can go there and eat, right? But that Bubba Gump will be at Times Square in New York, Piccadilly's in London. It's at Santa Monica Pier in Los Angeles. It's at Hollywood Boulevard in Los Angeles. It's just like, come on.
2: I'm sure that coffee chain's there too.
0: Yeah, that coffee chain as well. Yes, will be at all of those places as well. Madame Tussauds will be at all of those places as well. And so, there's no problem if you want to see those things once, but what you get to see is that it's chain after chain, repeat after repeat. So, it's not really a tourist like it's a tourist area, but it's not really a unique experience because I can have that experience. If I can have that experience in any of those places, it's not a unique local experience.
2: Yeah, it's like when I went to Thailand, like I've said to you, all I ate was Indian food because yes. It was the best local Indian restaurant and best Indian restaurant that I've ever been to.
0: Exactly. So my tip on that front is to start looking a little bit further afield rather than hanging in those places. And you asked me why I wouldn't want to go and do those things, and that's the reason why, because you'll get a repeated experience.
2: And I think if you find locals are going to a restaurant, there's a lot of locals there, then you know it's good.
0: Yes, exactly. So yeah. That's my next tip, and that is actually of all the places I've been to over 100 cities around the world, there's only one place that I can think of off the top of my head whereby locals went to restaurants in a touristy area, and that is in Osaka in Japan, in Dotonbori district, which is just lined streets with restaurants, and it's along the riverfront there. There's a tiny little riverfront there. It's a very busy area, but a lot of locals actually go out there, and the restaurants, I was told by a local guide, the restaurants wouldn't survive if they made bad food, right? So it is one place where I would actually go and trust the tourist area food there. But pretty much anywhere else, I'd be very coy on the food in a tourist hotspot, in a tourist trap, because you're going to be basically getting a lesser service. They know they can make money because there's always tourists coming through. You want to go to places where locals are going, like you said earlier, where locals are eating, because you're going to find a more unique experience, a closer experience to what you're trying to find in terms of traveling to that place.
2: We have got a really cool text in.
0: Do we?
2: We do.
0: Mr. B, would you like to read it out?
2: No, you can.
0: Us? Oh, I can. Can yeah. I? I haven't looked at it. Oh, it
2: yeah, too, just read it
0: too
2: out
0: much
2: loud.
0: Of my own thoughts.
2: It's actually really good.
0: Okay. Good afternoon, fabulousnesses. I have an idea that will enable someone to be able to remember a holiday for years after the holiday is over. I recommend using a new fragrance for every holiday. Oh, I love this. My experience is that every time you put that fragrance on, even years after the holiday, your memories will come back like you were there yesterday. Thank you, Daryl, with one R.
2: That is, isn't that great?
0: That is such a great, oh, I love that, Daryl.
2: Daryl,
0: I love that.
2: Stolen.
0: That is so good.
2: Yeah.
0: And because they do say that the sense of smell is the top sense
2: yeah.
0: that reminds you, brings back memories. And so that's a fantastic little, yeah, I love that.
2: There's a particular Christian Dior that you can only get in France that I will wear in France.
0: There you go.
2: When we're there.
0: There you go. Mm. And actually, a lot of hotels and hotel chains have signature scents now that they spray through their lobbies and everything. So you can always, as soon as you smell them again, you're like, oh, yeah, I know. I feel like I'm back in that spot, back in the
2: Pete Shambhala Alexander does that too. And their scent is actually one of the best ones that I've smelled.
0: Oh, well, okay.
2: Yeah.
0: Okay. Yeah, there you go.
2: Yeah.
0: There you go. Anyways.
2: Fun fact.
0: Where do we get up to, Mr. B? We're talking about, the text distracted me.
2: But it was so good.
0: It's a very good message. It's a very good idea. Now, the next song I'm going to play, which I'm going to play this now, but it's going to lead me into something else that helps you be a little bit local, and that is about understanding the local music scene before you go away. So, I'm going to play this song, Man I Need by Olivia Dean. Great song. And when I come back after that and a few community announcements, we're going to talk about using music while you're away to fit in local.

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2: Yes, that was a community announcement for Methodology, which is actually hosted by Mr. B, who's pushing the buttons here today. Mr. B, how's Methodology going?
3: It is actually going very, very well, thank you. Yes. It's been a great experience so far, and good engagement from the community.
2: Fantastic to hear. And I have listened to all the episodes, and it has been a really good insight into all things addiction recovery.
3: Yeah, thank you.
2: Yeah, you've done a really great job. So, well done on that. So, when do people tune in?
3: They can tune in Wednesdays, 9 p.m.
2: Fantastic. We will be tuning in, that is for sure. Now, before the break, we were talking about tips on how to fit in as a local in different countries. And I mentioned the song that we just played, Man I Need, that's by Olivia Dean. Now, if you are not aware, that is currently in one of the top 10 songs in the UK at the moment, right? And you see where I'm going with this, don't you?
3: I do, because you've told me about this before.
2: Yeah, exactly. Yes. So, this is my hot tip for you. I wanted to play a song from a different country, but it wasn't in our library. What a shame, but that's okay. But my hot tip is, if you create a playlist, and it's so easy to do now. Back when I was traveling 20 years ago, backpacking Europe, I had to go into, what was it, LimeWire? And I had to go onto websites to find what the top songs were in that country. And then I had to go onto LimeWire, see if they're available, download them, put them on a CD, and then play them in my car or whatever. Or travel them.
3: So you stole music
2: with
3: basically.
2: My Discman. Oh, yeah. I mean, basically, yeah. I was a student. What can I say? I was putting my money into travel anyway, so I could give you all the great tips. Anyways, but putting together that sort of top 10 list of songs or top 20 list of songs of the country that you're going to is absolutely golden, because once you get there, you start to hear those songs all over the place. And you can be bopping away to them. Say you go into a retail store or a cafe and you might be singing along, because they're always going to be pop songs, that kind of thing. And people see you singing along and they go, oh, it's a great song, isn't it? It can strike up a conversation so easy. But also, it just makes you feel more comfortable in these places, because it's a more familiar sound. It's not like, oh, what is this song? I've never heard it. I don't care. But if you've played it a few times in your own time and you know some of the words, you'll be like, oh yeah, this is just, it feels like I'm at home. It feels like I'm walking through Chadston or something, and there's, you know, the songs that I know are coming on. So that is a really great tip that I have, and I really like doing, and it's so easy now with your streaming platforms for music that you can look up top 10 songs or top 50 songs in other countries. And then particularly when it's other linguistic songs as well. So you might be going to, say, Mexico or South America somewhere, or Spain, and you want to try some of the Spanish songs. And then it also can create a playlist for you that you can reminisce on the trip, like Daryl said about the fragrance.
3: Exactly.
2: You can reminisce on the trip later after you've come back. So you can go, these were all the top songs. And you will hear them regularly wherever you go on the place you're going to. But once you come back, you can just go, you can bop away to it all the time and be like, yeah, that was that. Oh, remember that song? It was playing at this bar in France and this bar in Spain and blah, blah, blah, blah.
3: I've got that with 50 Shades of Grey, book.
2: The book.
3: What? In Greece, I remember walking out to the pool. Literally, there was like 8 women reading that book.
2: Or read the book.
3: Right? And I was just, every time I see that book, that's all I think of.
2: See, exactly. Yeah. So it's these sorts of things. It's understanding. Well, yeah, if you're in a pool in Greece, it's probably all tourists, right?
3: Of course, yeah.
2: And all the English versions.
3: Yes.
2: So not Greece, not no. Yasu Gray, Christian Grey.
3: No.
2: Yeah, no.
3: No.
2: So these are the little things that can really help you to understand things. Now, another tip, of course, is going to be around preparing linguistically. And I mentioned this earlier. If you can just find and learn one phrase that is universally kind of usable, particularly in a chatting kind of sense. Now, my example earlier was, it's a nice day today in Japanese. And, you know, it just rolls off the tongue once you've actually learnt it. But if you learn something in French or Spanish, you know, you can go to a lot of countries and that will cover you. But you can use things like Duolingo apps. I think it's Babbel app as well. So these are great to just get you a little bit across a language, a new language where you're going. And just learning the basics, so your pleases, your thank yous, your hellos, your goodbyes, your good nights, your good evenings, all of those. Like, if you can at least have 10 little phrases that you can use whilst you're there, this will go miles towards you feeling more comfortable.
3: Well, I think if you just know your good morning, your good afternoon, goodbye, your thank yous.
2: Yeah, it's just please. those basics will get you very far, and trying to actually pronounce them like a local will be gold and a godsend, particularly in a place like France, which has a bit of a reputation for for the locals not really taking the time for you if you don't try speaking a little bit of French.
3: Is it really like that?
2: Because I learnt a little bit of French, I've never really had negative experiences in France.
3: Because you speak.
2: The first time I went, I didn't really speak very well. I hadn't done that much. I'd done a little bit at high school, but I just remembered a few little phrases and that got me a long way. And people were very complimentary to my French.
3: Suppose when the French do come here, they do know English quite
2: they
3: well.
2: They do,
3: so
2: yes.
3: They expect it in return.
2: Yes, a little bit.
3: Yeah, that's fair enough.
2: Yeah, it's fair. I think it's a fair thing.
3: Yeah.
2: And similarly, like, you can go to a language school for a term or a short course. There's plenty of language schools out there, some great ones, particularly here in Melbourne, if you're listening in Melbourne. But even if you spend a few hundred dollars on doing a term of language, like, think about the experiences that might open up for you when you're traveling somewhere, particularly if you're traveling alone, but even if you're traveling with a group. But if you manage to have a conversation with a local, the doors just open up for you in all sorts of ways. People are way more likely to go out of their way to give you the time of day to help you find a new experience, understand a new experience, get you into, you know, an exclusive club or whatever it is. Like, it just tends to open doors. And so that few hundred dollars of investment of a language school could pay off instantly. If you could just pay $300 when you're, you know, in the middle of Paris to have an exclusive night out, just think, you'd probably do it. You would probably do it. So why not put some time in, learn a little language, and it just gives you that little cultural insight and nuance that gives you the springboard into a place and becoming a real local. Right?
3: Right.
2: Right. The other thing, Mr. B, you're looking perplexed over
3: there. This is a lot of preparation.
2: Well, I think if you're wanting to really have
3: a good time,
2: and, you know, you can go to a resort holiday and just sit there and relax and have a break away from your regular life. Yeah. Or you can go to these other places around the world and pick anywhere. There's, you know, 200-odd countries out there that you can go to, and you can feel what it is like to actually be there and to live there, not just to see it through a tourist lens and to see it through the landmarks that are available and that you're wanting to see. You actually go and experience what it is like to live there.
3: Yeah.
2: Properly. As part of, usually with language schools as well, you often learn a little bit about etiquette as well in that language or in from that country. So things like table manners, as an example. So at the French school I've gone to in Melbourne, we go out for French dinner usually once a term, and sometimes table manners is spoken about there. So every country, it's shocking how different everyone's table manners are. For example, like where you put your fork and knife on the plate when you're done, whether you clean the plate As in,
3: like with your tongue?
2: With your tongue, if you lick it clean, or if you leave some stuff there, because in certain cultures, it's actually polite to leave a bit of food on the plate because it means that you're so full and you've enjoyed it so much that you can't eat anymore, whereas in other cultures, it's rude to leave remains there on the plate. So, learning those things, learning about whether tipping, as an example, is right to do in that country or not, and how much to tip. It could be offensive in some places to tip because they can't actually accept the tip, whereas in others they need a certain percentage of tipping to be done. Personal space is another one. So giving people the personal space they need. In some countries, just personal space isn't a thing. I've been particularly in, I'd say, South Asia, so India, like going through an airport, there is no such thing as personal space. Like, everyone crowds around that little metal detector in the airport, and you wouldn't even know who it's actually going off for because everyone is so crowded in there. Similarly, when you get on the trains there as well, your face is looking shocked.
3: And you want me to go there?
2: No, I just think you should go. It's a great experience. But getting on the trains there, like people push. Like you have to push to get on. You can't be like, oh, these people need to wait. They're not being nice. No, if you want to get a spot on that train, you better push.
3: See, then you see the opposite. When in Japan, they all line up.
2: They line up.
3: They follow the rules and they're very respectful to
2: each other.
3: So interesting.
2: So queuing up for trains in other places. Yeah. Like, whereas here in Melbourne, we don't queue up for the train, but there's a general, I think we're kind of a bit of a hybrid. There's a general sort of understanding that if you want to get on the train first, you can kind of stand near the door and you can, you can stand back. But it's not very clear.
3: As a daily PT user, they say chivalry is dying, but train etiquette, it's dying. It's just like, wait for people to get off. Anyway, yes, I could talk about this.
2: Exactly.
3: Anyway, yeah.
2: So that's another point. Like, exactly. So, and I mean, in some countries as well, they will have carriages specifically for women and children only. So if you're traveling to these places, you should know about that because you don't want to make the mistake of getting on the women's only carriage and being the only guy in there oopsies.
3: And there's really no excuse not to know these things these days as well.
2: Correct. Yeah. This is what I'm saying. If you do your research, even though you're saying it's too hard to do all this research.
3: No, that's why I got you.
2: That's why you're listening to this show.
3: Yeah.
2: So, you got to do your research and then as well, like clothing to wear, the types of clothing. I spoke about wearing a suit in London.
3: Don't go there.
2: You got to know what clothing to wear. And in certain countries, you should be respectful to cover up, say, shoulders and things like that.
3: Tattoos. Things like that.
2: Yep. All of those things. So, you've got to be across that. Taking your shoes off as well at monuments, but also in homes if you're visiting them. That can be really, a really common way to annoy people. So, my example of that is the first time I went to an onsen, a sento, which is a neighborhood onsen in Japan, where you go and have a hot bath, basically. I walked up to the desk and I was confident because I had my few Japanese sentences that I'd remembered, and I walked straight up to the desk and he panicked because I had my shoes still on when I went right up to the desk. I hadn't realized I should have taken my shoes off at the entrance. There's a little spot and there's a shoe rack there. I should have taken them off there. But immediately I turned around and took them off, but it would have been a nicer experience for everyone. Had I known to take the shoes off right then and there.
3: You messed it all up.
2: I messed it up.
3: Just wanting to say those words.
2: exactly, right? So, I was too excited. So, learn all those things before you go. Research those things. Just understand them. Just a little bit of research goes a long way. And I'm going to talk about a few ways to research after this quick break. 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
2: 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We've been talking all things about travelling like a local and fitting in like a local when you are travelling. Now, I was just talking about lots of things you need to kind of look up before you go and creating a playlist of songs and maybe doing a little linguistical challenge on, say, some language apps. But I wanted to talk about how you research some of the things I've spoken about already. So, for example, I was just talking about taking your shoes off in, say, Japanese sentos or onsen facilities before you enter. So, how do you know these things and how can you best source that information? And there's actually so many ways now that you can do all these things. And so, I just want to talk about generally about researching. So, currently, if you are on the AI bandwagon, you can AI the hell out of travel tips and say where to stay locally, things like that. So, I recently was looking at I've got an upcoming trip to India and I'm planning to go to Mumbai, where I haven't been before, and I wanted to know which area or neighborhood in Mumbai would suit me to travel to. And so, what I did in the AI thing, in the AI chat, I said, these are the places I like in other cities. So, I said, you know, in LA, I really like, Santa Monica. In New York, I really like Brooklyn. In blah, blah, blah, I like this place, blah, blah, blah. And so, I gave it examples. And then, so, it came back to me with, okay, so, for Mumbai, you're going to really like Bandra West, which is apparently really cool, got some great cafes, blah, blah, blah. So, AI is a great source for working out how to actually be local and how to find local neighborhoods. So, that is one way of doing it. Obviously, you can look at your Google reviews and other like search engine reviews, but they can be a little bit hard to sift through who has written it as a local, who has written it as a visitor. So, I always find that a little bit of a minefield, but you can get a little idea if you sort of see the volume of reviews that are left. For example, Mr. B, would you go to a place in Melbourne if it just had all 5-star reviews, or would you assume that it's got maybe a mixture of tourist reviews and local reviews there?
3: To be honest, I would probably glimpse at the amount of stars. Mm-hmm. I don't generally read the reviews. Mm. Because I'm more about the experience myself.
2: Yeah.
3: If something's like, you know, just like when it comes to an Uber rating, if you're 3 or less, 3.5 or less, wouldn't go there, right? But 4 and up would, but it's all based on your own experience. So, and I just find people are quite trolly when it comes to
2: Well, that's another thing. You reviews. Sometimes can't sift past and go past the trolly style review. So, yeah, that's my point with that, is that it can be a bit of a minefield with that. Now, my hot tips for getting to really know local places, there's a couple. So, the first one is if you're doing, say, an Airbnb or a Mr. B&B, so you're staying in accommodation where there's a local mm-hmm. person and you may be staying, say, in a room in that apartment or house, whatever it is, you can obviously ask them, your host, for local advice. Similarly, if you're staying in, it's its own apartment and the host isn't physically there, they're always really good at asking local tips too as well, as a general rule. They're not always going to be able to respond to you, but often they are pretty keen to ensure that you have a good time there. Now, my bestest tip, though, is...
3: My best.
2: Okay. Go for it. Better language is best. My best tip is to do one guided tour or experience wherever you are. There's always lots available. And get that local guided tour and then pepper the guide with questions. So, you can ask them the questions while you're on the tour, or often, and this is the experience I had in Oaxaca in Mexico, you can ask them after the experience is done, because they're usually locals who really are passionate about showing off their city, showing off their local area, and they want you to have a good time there, because it means, particularly, it means that they will get a good review for their time. They may even get a good tip. Depending on where you are, you may give them a good tip. And if you do give them a good tip, it's highly likely that they will be happy to help you in the coming days or hours of your visit to that place. So, in Oaxaca, Mexico, I had this awesome guide. She did a market tour with me, and there was a few, where are the other people from? A few Americans on the tour and a couple of other Mexicans, actually. And she was so passionate about the whole food in Mexico thing that she was happy to text me after the tour was over, because I was only there for another couple of days after. And I said, okay, what other restaurants should I go to try some of the other food? Because she couldn't get around to all the places in the market to show us all the food. There's, you know, so much good Mexican food there. So she texted and said, go to this restaurant, like, order this. And I went to that restaurant. I'm like, oh, I don't know which one it is. And she said, send me a photo of the menu. I sent her a photo. She's like, pick that one. It's like I had my own personal guide there. But that is the exact kind of experience where I wouldn't have gone into that restaurant had I not had the tip from her, because I would have gone, oh my gosh, like, there's no English menu. There's no one speaks English.
3: That would scare me too.
2: It scares people, right? It scares you away from what you could go and experience. And then you'd end up going for something chain foody that...
3: Or hotel food
2: that you would be able to get anywhere. So or if you want
3: Indian.
2: Yeah, or Indian in Thailand. So if you really want to get that awesome local experience, that is the perfect way to go about it. So find that local guide and then butter them up as much as you can and get that local feedback from them directly.
3: And when you go back there, you're going to hit her up, obviously.
2: I totally would as well. Yeah, she was an awesome source of information. And, yeah, like, she was happy to give her number out once you're on the tour as well. And, you know, WhatsApp is so easy these days. So,
3: true.
2: Or other, yeah, mainly WhatsApp, but other apps as well, I guess, you can use that with. So that is my hot tip on researching. Now, one other thing I did want to note was guidebooks. Now, they're a little bit of a nostalgic charm, guidebooks, people walking around with their little Lonely Planets and those sorts of books. It's very cute. If you do want to fit in, though, don't walk around with these books. Read them on the plane or read them before you go. But they are really nice for making notes and then having as a souvenir of your travel. So that's a nice nostalgic way to do it as well. And shout out to all my people out there who did travel around Europe with the Europe on a Shoestring book, the Lonely Planet one, back in the day. That was like the Bible of all things. That was before you could research places on the internet and before there were Google reviews of restaurants and things.
3: But that's where all the locals would be. That's right. Catch 22 there.
2: Yeah. Well, this is true. Anyways, now I wanted to give things from a slightly queer perspective as well, obviously, being on Joy 94.9. Wanted to talk about alternative neighborhoods. So this is again like when I was talking earlier about travel tourist hotspots, I guess, and avoiding them. There's always somewhere else you can stay. So like I said, like Times Square in New York, like I would never stay right near Times Square in New York. Like, you don't want to see just that. Sure, you want to go through there and go, yeah, this is great. Yeah, take your photos and get out of there. But all these tourist hotspots, they usually don't need a lot of time spent there. So I want to talk about alternative neighborhoods, particularly from a queer perspective. So my example is like if you're coming to Melbourne or you're telling someone to come to Melbourne or you're visiting Melbourne, whatever it is, you might go, okay, I'm going to go to Fitzroy and Collingwood because I know I can see there's lots of gay venues there. There's lots of gay bars. Lots of queer venues, like that's where I'm going to find a queer community, right? But if you're local, as I am, I know that there's also a queer community in the inner west. So Yarraville, Footscray, there's great little queer venues out there. There's a great queer community there as well. So I would love to explore that. And so my experience is in many cities around the world, you will get this same alternative queer neighborhood. So I wanted to share with you my tips about what these ones are. So I've given you the Melbourne example. I'll give you the Sydney example as well, because you may be more familiar with it. As Oxford Street would be where the queer community generally is found. But if you go to Newtown or Enmore, there's another queer community lurking around there as well. If you go to Los Angeles, you would flock mainly to West Hollywood as a queer person. But if you look a bit deeper, go to Silver Lake, which is only about 20 minutes drive from West Hollywood. And it has a great queer community with great queer venues, bars, all the people that you want. It's a hot spot for the queer community as well. London, Soho would be your main queer spot. But if you go a little bit further into East London, you'll find the areas of Dalston and Hackney, and they are wonderful little queer enclaves as well. New York City, most of the queer folk will hang and go straight to Chelsea and Hell's Kitchen. But if you go to Bushwick in Brooklyn, you'll find a nice little queer community there. If you're thinking of Berlin, you would naturally flock to Schöneberg. I hope I'm saying these ones right, because I haven't been there for a while and I've forgotten the pronunciation. But yes, you would go to Schöneberg. The alternative is Kreuzberg or Neukölln. If you're going to Toronto, Canada, so Church and Wellesley is the main queer hub. But if you go to Parkdale, you will also find a queer hub there. In San Francisco, the Castro District is the main queer area, very famous queer area. But if you go to the Mission District, which is not that far away from it, you will also find a queer enclave as well. In Paris, France, you will get Le Marais is the main queer spot. But if you check out Belleville, you will find a nice little queer community as well. In Madrid, in Spain, you got Chueca. I hope I'm pronouncing that one right. As well. And I have been to Chueca, actually. And the alternative neighborhood is Lavapiés. Lavapiés. And then Mexico City is Zona Rosa, is the main queer neighborhood. But if you go to Roma Norte, which is not far away from it, it's only sort of 10 minutes walk south, you will find another little queer enclave there. So there's some alternative looks at where you might check out some more local queer places and neighbourhoods.
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2: You're listening to Now Boarding on Joy 94.9. I'm your host, Stevie B. Oh, it's about time to wrap up. I've had the buttons being pushed by Mr. B over there. Mr. B.
3: I've done a fabulous job.
2: I love a little self-talk up.
3: Someone's got to do it.
2: You have done a great job. Why not? Mr. B, thank you so much.
3: Yeah.
2: It's been a great episode, I feel, in terms of hopefully you've learnt a few things about being local in another place. Did you learn some things, Mr. B?
3: I did.
2: Do you feel like you could, you know, throw yourself into another country now and be a little bit more local?
3: Once I'd done the correct research, yes. I could feel quite local.
2: So I think the hot tip is a little bit of research goes a long, long way. And, you know, if you just take the time to understand a place before you go there, you really can fit in as a local and you'll have far more superior travel experience, in my opinion, than you would if you just go as the common tourist, which is what the masses often do. We don't need to be like the masses.
3: I was a little bit, this is too much, but now, you know, you've explained it quite well and I'm up for this challenge.
2: So you're going to take your suit when you travel to Paris and walk around as a suited local office worker?
3: Probably we'll have to buy a suit first. You to do that. These days.
2: You've got some nice shirts that you could
3: throw on. I've got half a suit.
2: There you go.
3: So got a good sports jacket.
2: And you've got a laptop bag.
3: I do.
2: So you're
3: I've got many.
2: You're going to travel with that laptop bag, aren't you?
3: Yes.
2: Right? Exactly. Of course. Yeah. And you look like a super local. Don't put your laptop in there because you don't want to lose that while you're away.
3: No.
2: So just be mindful of that, I would say. Anyways, that is all we've got time for this week on Now Boarding. I hope you've enjoyed the show and taken a little tip for yourself. Stick around, though. Poppy is up with So Basically right after this last track, which is going to be You Need to Calm Down by Taylor Swift. Thank you again for joining us. You've been listening to Now Boarding. I'm Stevie B. Have a wonderful day.
3: Bye now.
2: Bye.
7: Boarding is now finalised for Flight Joy 949. We hope you have a pleasant journey and we look forward to seeing you at the boarding gate again next week for more queer-related travel talk.

0: Welcome to So Basically, a youth music program where all genres, styles, and eras of music are celebrated. It's a program full of good times, great insights, and a curated playlist that is far from so basic.
1: Welcome to So Basically, probably the only show that you'll hear Chappellone and FX Twin played back-to-back. I specialise in showcasing some of the hottest artists around and creating a genre-diverse playlist for your enjoyment each week. Thank you so much for joining me for another Saturday of music that is far from so basic. And today's episode is absolutely no different. I am playing some of my favourite songs that have come out in the last few weeks. It's been a really crazy month for, like, music releases. There have been so many, like, song of the years that have been put out this month. And I mean, I'm opening up the show with, I think so far, my contender for song of the year. It is a song called Michael by Rebecca Black. Now, this is such a fun song. Her album, The Age of the Exhibitionist, drops September 4th. I'm so sad and I'm so excited for that album to come out. And you know, from an inside source, I heard that this song is very much the vibe of what she is, you know, doing with this album. So I really like the song, and this has been my favorite of the singles that she's put out so far. So I'm very excited to hear the rest of the album. Next song that I'm going to be playing after Michael by Rebecca Black is a song called Potential by Raven Linnae, who is an artist that has sort of been on my radar for a little bit. I've listened to her music, but not really known her by name. And then she kind of blew up with her song Love Me Not last year or the year before. But yeah, and I really, really liked her new album that just recently dropped, and it's got some, like, really crazy, like, experimental sort of bits and bobs on it, which I'm really enjoying it, and I think this is a great song. And then after that, you're gonna hear Tinashe's brand new hit Melatonin, which is such a fun song. Like, I was really surprised to hear this sort of sound from her. I mean, it makes sense because a lot of her contemporaries make a lot of similar music, but she's so talented and such an incredible musician. And I have been, like, waiting for a song like this to drop by her. Like, I feel like it's kind of been brewing, and yeah, so much fun. It's been on repeat all week. But yeah, up top, we've got Michael by Rebecca Black. First time I just realized I literally, like, haven't even played it at all on the show this yet. So I hope you enjoy the song and some of the other songs I choose to play. This is sort of a bit of a wrap up of the month so far on the amazing releases that have been put out.

0: morning.
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3: You're listening to So Basically on Joy 94.9, and the songs that you just heard were up top was Michael by Rebecca Black, followed by Potential by Raven Lynae, and then the song that you just heard was Melatonin by Tinashe. I hope that you are having a wonderful Saturday wherever you are, whatever you are doing. I am playing some of my favorite releases this month, and I'm going to continue to talk about them. So next up, we have a brand new song from Carly Rae Jepsen that dropped yesterday. She has been on a generational single run, I must just say. She hasn't released a single bad thing. I think that she's just incapable of releasing a bad song. And that's like not biased. That's just a fact. But she released a song called Motivation, which is this like dance track, which she hasn't really explored these sort of sounds since, 2023 with the release of... what's it called? The Loveliest Time. She explored a lot of these sort of sounds. And like a lot of the sounds on the last single that she did before, Don't Leave Me on the Dance Floor, that song really was reminiscent of something that she, you know, would have been on Emotion, which, by the way, happy 11th birthday to Emotion. That album turns 11 today. It's one of my favorite albums of all time. Absolute pop Bible, that one is. But Motivation, it's such a beautiful song about family, and the music video I was so touched by because it represented queer people and their chosen family, and it was really nice to see like so much different representation, like pretty much of the whole entire, like, you know, like so many identities were sort of shown in that music video, and that just warmed my heart completely because I love to see it. I love to see some representation. After I play Motivation by Carly Rae Jepsen, you're going to hear Can't Get Over Losing You by The Avalanches featuring Portraits of Tracy, I've been a fan of for a hot minute now. She's been dropping some incredible things recently. This collaboration was actually like made for me specifically because I'm also like a humongous Avalanches fan. I think like this is my third week in a row playing an Avalanches song. Like I'm really, really digging them at the moment. But this is a new one that they're dropping because they're doing like a 36 song like length album that's coming out kind of soonish, which I'm very, very hyped up for. And this song has been my favorite so far that is going to be on the album. So I really can't wait to see what else they've sort of got planned, because all the other singles, they've all sounded like vastly different. And this one just like I've been so confused by it, but it's been such fun listening to all this new stuff from the Avalanches, because I've been in a drought since the last album, which was, I think, 2020. Then after Can't Get Over Losing You is a song called Fell Asleep in the Sun, which is a song by a band called After, who recently actually announced they were coming to Australia, which I'm very excited for. So me and my sister are going to be going. It's like early in the year. It's like January 2nd, pretty much. So be first thing. But I'm so excited to see After. Like I have been listening to them since like September of last year. Like I literally just discovered them through like an Instagram reel, and I was like, oh my god, like that usually never happens. Like I usually don't really discover music through like Instagram of all places. Like, I kind of just sleeps my desk sometimes. But this was like a really rare case of like hearing a song on Reels and being like, huh, that's a really good song. And I've been a fan ever since. Their EP that they dropped last year was incredible. And the singles that they've been dropping for their upcoming album has been incredible. And this one is probably one of my favorites that they've put out so far. So very excited to hear what else they have for the rest of the album. And I'm also going to be playing I Used to Kill by Dane and Alden, which I have also been a fan of both Dane and Alden separately. And I'm really excited that they did this collab because Dane, they've got a new album coming out very soon. And I absolutely love Dane. They have been like doing really, really cool stuff, actually. Their releases as of late have just been generational, and I'm really excited for their album to come out. And this is the most recent single from their album, and it's so catchy. It's so fun. My favorite so far of the singles that they've put out would be PQC, which is still a mystery as to why what that actually stands for, but apparently all will be revealed when the album drops. I'll be interested to find that out, but that's the most recent one. But before we do all that, you're going to hear Motivation by Carly Rae Jepsen. Such a fun track, and I'm so excited for Day and Night to be released. Here's Motivation, Carly Rae Jepsen. 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

0: You are listening to So Basically on Joy 94.9. My name is Poppy, and I hope that you have enjoyed today's show. I've played some of my favorite releases in the past few weeks, and let me just recap what we heard. Up top, we had Motivation by Carly Rae Jepsen, followed by Can't Get Over Losing You by The Avalanches featuring Portraits of Tracy, then Fell Asleep in the Sun by After, followed by I Used to Kill by Dane and Eldon, then She's the Best by Troye Sivan, followed by The Feeling by Steve Lacy, then The Peace by Underscores, and On Your Mind by FKA Twigs and Lil Yachty, and the song that you just heard was Satellites by Frost Children, who are just one of my favorite acts at the moment. I'm obsessed with Frost Children. So to end off today's show, I decided that I was going to play some Slater, seeing as I have a bit of an interesting Slater story to leave you with before I leave. So I actually had the privilege of meeting Slater on Monday. That was a really, really crazy moment, seeing as I've been a bit of a fan of hers since 2020. So that was a really huge moment. Got a really nice photo with her, had a bit of a quick chat about, you know, how I went to the Sydney show, seeing as I was too young. But it was a very wholesome moment meeting her, and just also making friends in that sort of space where we were waiting for her to, you know, get into the venue and everything. But yeah, she was so kind and took her time with each and every fan, and 10 out of 10 experience, I will say. So it was a really incredible experience to meet her. And also, she actually cancelled her meet and greets for her European and American shows. So I was very lucky to have met her at that point. But yeah, she also did a cover recently that I have been really just obsessed with. It made me rediscover this song. It's a song called Violet by a band called Hole, if you are familiar with them. And, you know, a very iconic band. Yeah, recently it was a crazy crossover for her to be performing that, seeing as, you know, Hole was a band that I loved during high school. And at that same point in time, I was also listening to a lot of Slater as well. So funny how those worlds kind of intertwined a little bit. And if you have the chance to check out her cover of Violet, then I would absolutely recommend. She has such an incredible voice and such a voice for rock music. So should definitely check it out. But, you know, seeing as Violet by Hole isn't a song that was released, you know, in the last couple weeks, was released in 1994, so probably doesn't really fit the theme this week. I decided I'm going to play Brand New Chanel's because that was released in the last few weeks. I also just really love this song, and it gave me an excuse to talk about how I met Slater. So, you know, to end off today's show, here's Brand New Chanel's by Slater. Thank you so much again for joining me today. I hope you enjoyed the selections. You know, hope I've kind of kept you up to date a little bit with some of the best music that's been coming out as of late. Make sure you stick around as well for Checkpoint After Me, and I will see you next week. This is Brand New Chanel's.
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0: Oh yes, welcome to another episode of Checkpoint here on Joy 94.9, broadcasting nationwide across the Community Radio Network. We're here giving a one-up to diversity in gaming. My name is Elliot, joined here live in the studio by three pretty cool people.
1: Pretty cool?
0: Amazingly cool people.
1: Thank you.
2: Much better.
0: Yeah, one of them, it's Luke.
3: Hello.
0: Hey, mate.
3: Hi, I'm the quiet one.
0: For the first time ever.
3: I was waiting for my moment to strike.
0: Yeah.
3: Like a stealthy Assassin's Creed protagonist.
0: There you go. Like Ezio himself.
3: That's exactly right.
0: Or Connor.
3: Well.
0: Or one of the others.
3: You're doing pretty well. Are you doing play those games?
0: And no.
3: I was going to say.
1: What's the first one, Elliot?
0: Was that not Connor?
3: No, Altair was the first one.
0: I knew that.
3: Come on.
0: I knew that.
3: You didn't though.
0: Hi, Bree.
1: Hi, you're so lucky to have me. I'm barely conscious.
0: Oh, well. I mean, you've arrived. You dragged yourself into the studio. You're already talking about Assassin's Creed characters.
1: Yeah, exactly. I mean, even being here is bringing some vibrance to me. I feel like I'm waking up a bit.
0: Good. Re-energized. Ready to go.
1: Absolutely.
0: Ready to talk about video games.
1: Always.
0: With Jared.
4: Hello.
0: What's your favorite Assassin's Creed character?
4: Yes. Ezio Auditore.
0: Yeah,
1: he's the best one.
3: The right answer is Cassandra, actually.
0: Actually, that's a pretty solid answer, too. But we're not just going to be talking about Assassin's Creed. In fact,
3: oh, really? I'm going to leave.
1: Can you ask me my favorite Assassin's Creed character?
0: Yeah. Go for it.
1: Leonardo da Vinci.
0: Hey. Yeah. Is that a reference I don't understand?
1: Leonardo da Vinci is in Assassin's Creed 2.
0: Good for him. We don't talk about the Leonardo da Vinci enough.
1: I know, we don't. We should.
0: He doesn't get his flowers, historically speaking. Later in the show, we're going to have a bit of fun because we're going to be talking about video game peripherals, but maybe not in the way you expect us to. In fact, what we're going to do is kind of talk about different ones and weigh them up, and ultimately, we're going to decide some of our favorite video game peripherals across all of time, I suppose.
1: Yes.
3: Wow.
0: And there have been some weird ones, like some stinkers, some bizarre choices.
1: Vibrators.
0: Wow,
3: some
0: spoiler
3: sex toys.
0: Alert, there you go.
3: Yeah. Well, some that could be sex toys.
1: Could be.
3: Anything could be a sex toy.
4: You try hard enough.
1: You don't need to know the kinds of things that people do with their Guitar Hero guitar.
3: Oh, not the frets.
0: But don't fret, there's going to be other content coming up as well, including the games we've been playing this week, the big gaming news of the week. And if you want to get in touch with us throughout the show, please do. You can email checkpoint at joy.org.au.
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0: Absolutely. Let's get stuck into the show.
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6: Tell us, have you been playing with yourself?
0: Yeah, another good week of gaming. And Jared, you've been playing a couple of things, so I'm going to launch it off with you.
4: So I've been playing Arc Systems Works' newest fighting game, Marvel Token Fighting Souls. This is kind of like the sole successor to maybe one of the most influential fighting games, Marvel vs. Capcom. So Token is like a 4v4 2D anime tag fighter where you like sort a squad of like iconic Marvel heroes, villains, and anti-heroes from like comic book and movies and, you know, the wider universe.
0: And there's a lot of Marvel superheroes. What kind of roster are we talking
4: about? So we got, you know, a classic Wolverine, uh-huh. Captain America, Iron Man. We've also got some pretty, like, strange pulls. We got Danger, the embodiment of the Danger Room from X-Men.
0: Okay,
4: we've also got Carnage, Magic, uh-huh. Green Goblin. You know, it's a fighting game. So this obviously is going to gravitate to a certain niche. The fighting game community has been taking this game by storm, but I had the displeasure of reviewing the PC version, which is a mess. It is a rough go, just constant micro-hitching. The CPU is just slogged down by several PlayStation SDKs running in the background, just making sure you're constantly online, that your account's functioning. So it just doesn't run the way you need a fighting game to run. So like when you're trying to do a pretty intricate combo and your game just freezes, well, you've just opened yourself to like a really, really bad punishment from your opponent.
0: Fighting games are like the worst games to have server issues, like
4: you need
0: input
4: like
0: delay.
4: Amazing performance, and then netcode, which is like how players interact online, needs to be pristine. And if like, you know, because of how rollback netcode works, if one person has performance issues, both parties suffer from it.
0: Of course.
4: And that desync causes the game to just not run well. But, like, in terms of its actual fighting components, it's great. Like, it's an amazing tag fighting game. It just does not run how you expect it should.
3: Because the Marvel series, or Marvel IP, has had some great success with fighting games in the past. Like, the Marvel vs. Capcom games are some of the most loved tag fighting games in history.
4: Like, still one of the most, well-played

0: Token?
1: What's a token?
2: I don't know.
0: It's Marvel token, and I'm always like, what's a token?
2: It's a Japanese word, that's for sure.
1: There you go. We'll do some research in the break. But thank you, Marvel token.
0: It means fighting spirit.
1: There you go.
2: Ah.
1: So it's Marvel fighting spirit, fighting souls.
0: It could mean fighting soul as well, actually.
3: Oh, so it's Marvel literally fighting like, soul, fighting
0: it's like
3: souls.
0: ATM machine.
2: So the colon's just giving the translation.
3: Yeah.
0: Yeah.
1: That one is available on PC and PlayStation 5, which, if I'm reading through this information, maybe PlayStation 5.
2: PlayStation
1: is the
2: 5, absolutely.
1: Platform.
2: You know, it's going to be the tournament standard, and it is a great fighting game on PlayStation 5. I've been going back to it every now and then.
1: Great. There you go. And you can find Jared's review over on checkpointgaming.net. Luke, what you been playing this week?
0: Yes, I've been playing a game that Jared actually reviewed this week as well, and the review was so charming and so good, I had to jump in myself.
2: Oh.
0: You're a great writer, Jared. No, Sinking City 2 is the one I've been playing. It's a survival horror game that's set in 1920s in a town called Arkham, and it's based on the fiction of H.P. Lovecraft, so it's Lovecraftian horror, cosmic horror, you might hear it called as well. It's a really neat game. The first Sinking City was kind of, I guess, middling in terms of its reception, in terms of sales and critical reception. It was
2: Its investigation elements were a little bit more too forced for people to really enjoy.
0: Yeah. So this sequel's interesting because they've kind of turned it into more of a Resident Evil-esque survival horror game. It still has those investigation moments in there, and some of those investigations when you're trying to sort of piece together information and find clues and figure things out in the environment, they are quite enjoyable, and the investigations are fun distractions that aren't compulsory necessarily, but they're really fun to get stuck into and kind of piece together clues and figure out what's going on as part of the story. But then it has this really strong survival horror stuff to it as well, so you're exploring this frankly gorgeous Lovecraftian world. A lot of really cool details in there. The monsters and enemies are pretty ferocious. You've got to really think about the ammo that you have and the resources that you have. A lot of the time you're kind of like, it's fight or flight, right? Like, you might not have the stuff to run through. Jared, the combat's probably the weakest part of the game, though.
2: It absolutely is. You know, you look back at its influences, Resident Evil 4 Remake, Silent Hill 2 Remake, even Alan Wake 2, those have, like, really tight combat and strong melee options to deal with the fact that you have tight resources. This one just lacks, like, a kind of good kinetic feeling to attacks.
0: Yeah.
2: And even, you know, even your weapons, like your firearms, don't really feel like they connect all that too well.
0: There's not a lot of oomph to them, is there?
2: Yeah.
0: And when you're meleeing, it's like slapping them with a wet fish. Like, it doesn't feel good. It's almost like, did that even connect?
2: And
0: did it do damage?
2: There are some weapon upgrades that, like, try and improve your melee options, but it's so much easier. And I think the game kind of incentivizes not fighting everything you come across because your resources are so tight. And these enemies, they're tanky.
0: They are. Like, they take a lot of hits.
2: Yeah.
0: And if you don't hit them in the right spots, it's like 10 bullets maybe for a basic enemy to take him down. And you only have like up to 20 or 30 at a time, you know. So it's really scary in that regard.
2: Which is what you want from a Lovecraftian game. You want to feel just completely out of your league when it comes to fighting against the unfathomable foes like the deep.
0: But it's also hard with a horror game because eventually, if you're just dying a lot because you don't have the right resources and it's kind of annoying, it veers from scary to frustrating.
2: Yes.
0: And that's a balance the horror really can struggle with sometimes. But look, I'd say the Sinking City 2, everything else about it is really strong. The combat's just okay, but the setting, the puzzles, the story, the visuals, all the rest of it is really, really solid. So check out Jared's full review of the Sinking City 2 on checkpointgaming.net for more info.
1: There you go. Good shout. And that one is available PC, PlayStation 5, Xbox Series X and S. I, myself, I've been jumping into another kind of viral online co-op experience.
0: I love friends co-op experience.
1: You gotta check it out, right? Because anytime something blows up the Steam charts, you're like, all right, fine, whatever. I'll check it out. It's like a few bucks. This one, it's called Machine Party. If you haven't heard of it, it's basically Mario Party mini games, but with like heaps of blood and gore, and it's very kind of adult in that way. It is actually pretty fun. So the game is, I think, about 16 mini games that you just play one after the other after the other. 4-player co-op, so you jump in there with your friends, and there is always creative ways in which the characters and the players can die if they don't do whatever task is laid out in front of them to a good enough kind of quality or speed. And so you end up in these small micro games where you can push your friends and harass each other and have some jokes over the kind of voice comms as well. It does the whole Mario Party thing where it like introduces what the game is and tells you the controls, and then when everybody's comfortable, everybody hits accept, and then you play the game for real.

0: And so, yeah, it just cycles between these different games. And there is something that feels very different and kind of nice that it's more adult. Like, we're so used to these micro game formats being
1: cozy,
0: either
1: colorful,
0: yeah, super cozy, super colorful, cheery, very Nintendo, or very Japanese.
1: Right.
0: This feels like its own tonal shift that is kind of, in some cases, too edgy for its own good, but, you know, in other cases, it's a bit
1: it
0: like,
1: does
0: okay,
1: veer hard
0: cute
1: in that horror direction,
2: yeah,
1: right?
2: It's the Buckshot Roulette guy.
0: Yes.
2: And that was a very similar vibe, where it was, like, a really simple idea, but he used, like, the aesthetic to make it, like, really spooky, despite the fact that the gameplay itself was actually really minimal, so this seems exactly like the kind of thing that he'd make.
0: And there's a lot of actual visual similarities to Buckshot Roulette, yeah, as well, like the graphical style, the really washed out color scheme, everything just seems dirty and grimy. But what is good about it is that everything is just quick. You just jump from minigame to minigame to minigame, and at the end there's an overall winner, and you can have a bit more fun and silliness with your friends than your typical micro games would allow for, you know. So if there is a mini game where it's kind of like a Simon Says, like it raises like the symbol that you need to hunt for, and all the other tiles that aren't that symbol will fall away. It's not just about running to that symbol that will stay alive. It's about, no, actually I can push my friends over before I run away, or the train is about to come, I'm going to push them in front of it and then run to the cover. Like, there are ideas like that that do make it slightly more interactive and fun.
1: Yeah. It taps into like a Jigsaw-esque or Squid Game-esque kind of quality,
0: yeah,
1: as well,
0: yeah,
1: that I quite like. That's very trendy.
0: It's cute. It's not bad at
1: adorable
0: all. But it's very simple. I do hope that they expand on it and they create heaps more mini games and they keep it really fresh, and we'll see. I wish it all the best, Machine Party. But those are the games we've been playing this week. Stick around. The big gaming news of the week is coming up next. You're here with Checkpoint on Joy, broadcasting nationwide across the Community Radio Network.
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0: Oh yes, go hit up checkpointgaming.net, because right now you can read Rick's look at Magic the Gathering and the Hobbit crossover. Really cool if you're into that little series, as well as Tom's review of Mortal Shell 2 if you're into your Souls-like games, or maybe you just want to check out Checkpoint's Queer Game of the Month. This month it's called Calamity Kate, and you can check out that feature from Anna. From Anna, I should say. All of that, much, much more on checkpointgaming.net.
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6: That's why Checkpoint is here with all the biggest gaming details of the week and the stories that matter to you. It's time for the news.
0: Oh yes, let's get stuck into the big gaming news headlines of the week. Luke, talk us through it. What's been making news? What's the haps?
1: Yeah, well, unsurprisingly, with the launch of the game now just a couple of months away, but GTA 6, Grand Theft Auto 6 making headlines again, this time for an interesting reason. It's actually had some major security breaches, and it's had some massive leaks over the last week that have gone online. So we're talking about, like, a lot of gameplay footage has leaked from GTA 6, which, you know, the game hasn't shown, or Rockstar have not shown any gameplay yet. It's been a lot of cinematic trailers and sort of feature trailers and stuff. We're getting a big official reveal next week, where they're going to show a massive gameplay deep dive for the very first time. A week beforehand, we've seen these massive leaks. It's from a group called CyberLeak. They've, you know, stolen and released new footage of the game, so they claim. Apparently, their demands are focused on Rockstar's approach to digital games, but basically saying that, you know, Rockstar are not going to be releasing the game in a physical format. Of course, controversy around that recently from PlayStation's decision to do that in a couple of years too. And they're threatening to put more online in terms of footage, and even revealing the game's ending is one of the threats they have made. Rockstar hasn't, you know, confirmed the group's claims and confirmed it's all legitimate or anything like that, but some of the leaked material has already been removed following copyright complaints. But this is a massive, massive leak for what is, you know, the most anticipated video game in history.
7: Probably like one of the most unprecedented leaks in gaming history, I would say.
1: Yeah, it's huge.
0: It's massive. And, you know, Grand Theft Auto 6 is not new to leaks. I remember during development, there were fairly sizable, significant leaks that came out.
1: But a couple of years ago, there was a big leak.
0: Yeah, correct. But this close to launch is kind of scary as well because, you know, clearly the people who have access to this, who have got their hands on this, have a near-finished build of the game, I think it seems to be what is getting proven here, especially if they have access to the game's ending. And yes, empty threats have been made in the past, but this seems to be continually substantiated through the release of, or the drip feeding of more and more and genuine gameplay that is hitting the internet. And it's very interesting their take on, you know, why they are doing this. But, you know, part of me is like, oh, are you just using that as an excuse? Would this have been something you would have looked to do anyway? I don't know.
7: Well, they're also shilling out their crypto scheme as well alongside these leaks.
2: Uh-oh. Right?
7: So it just doesn't feel like it's coming from anywhere other than like, oh, look at our crypto as well.
1: I'm not sure on the validity of the actual footage either. Yeah. Like, I wonder where it's like, I had a look at it because I have to see everything. And I was like, this doesn't look great. And I think to me, is it an earlier build? Is this a build from a couple of years ago, maybe? Is it just experimenting with systems where it's not really the final game? Like, because what's leaked didn't look like amazing to me.
0: Oh, really?
1: I do feel the game's going to be amazing just based on Rockstar's track record with these kinds of games. So to me, I was like, this doesn't look like a finished GTA 6. Like, this doesn't look like the game they're going to release in 3 months' time. If it is, we're in real trouble. But I wonder just how valid these leaks really are in terms of when they acquired this footage or this game code.
7: I believe one of the most recent leaks has been dated to a 2025 build just due to a music track in the background. But I had to sort through like a sea of AI slop just to find it, and I could not tell the difference.
2: I did see a good video where somebody said that it was the GTA leak, but it was actually in Fortnite, and I didn't notice. I was like, oh, this doesn't look like GTA. Oh, it's Fortnite. That was good.
1: It's
2: I like that.
1: So hard to sift through, right? So yeah, we'll see what happens. But I mean, either way, the big actual official reveal is next week, and we'll see if any of these leaks or any of these threats actually come to light. But Jared, back into fighting game land, this is a bit of a sad one.
7: Yeah.
1: Riot's League of Legends fighting game 2XKO will officially end active development in December. It went to early access last year before releasing into full release in January this year, I believe. And basically they've said that it hasn't been doing well and it's going to be closed down. So the quote from their post that the 2XKO, excuse me, maybe the name being bad is why it didn't do well. said, over the last few months, we've been monitoring 2XKO's trajectory closely, and what we've seen is painting a clear, consistent picture. While a lot of you jumped in to try the game, and there's an incredible community that does play every day, we haven't seen enough players stick with the game to get to a path, toward sustainability. So it will remain online beyond 2026, and offline play won't be affected at the moment, but there'll be no new content or no updates after December.
7: Yeah, this is quite sad, but I think for 2XKO, the writing's been on the wall for a long time.
2: Oh, yeah.
7: It's been hemorrhaging players since it released in January. I played quite a bit of it, both like online and at local events. And every time I would go or try and play, just couldn't find a match. No one would be offering it at locals.
0: Right.
7: Like, it's been dying for quite some time. And I don't blame players for gravitating away from it just because so many other fighting games that are offering that kind of tag combat are also coming out, like Invincible versus Marvel Tarkin. It's just unfortunate, especially with like the League of Legends universe.
2: Yeah.
7: You can do so much with that.
2: I think part of the problem is that we do often see like Riot trying to capitalize on the fact that they have such a big audience with League of Legends, but I feel like there's just not much transfer between the people who are playing League and the people who will go play something else.
7: The people who are playing League and will also then play a fighting game.
2: So some stuff is done successfully. So like TFT, Teamfight Tactics, that works because when they can't be at home playing League of Legends, they can play that on their phone. So that's like a separate market. But I think if you're a fan of League and you're at home and you want to play a game, you're probably just going to play League.
7: Yeah.
0: Yeah, it's a tricky one because I do fall into that pocket. Like, me and a bunch of my friends play a lot of League of Legends. We care about that universe that they've created. But I think what Riot is proving, and maybe this is their victims of their own success, but it's not good enough to be kind of middling for them. It has to be, like, incredibly massively popular for it to be worthwhile. I mean, we saw them shut down Riot Forge, which is their entire publishing wing, where they were developing cool indie projects.
2: Yeah, they
0: based
2: did
0: on-
2: Ruin King, didn't they?
0: Yeah, yeah, they Ruin did King. A bunch of others.
1: Vandaltale, Hextech Mayhem. They've done a bunch of spin-offs.
2: That was upsetting.
0: But they didn't like take the world by storm, you know, so it wasn't good enough. And from a business sense, like I guess I get it. Like they've got this game that has maintained such huge popularity that, you know, if they are diverting resources away from supporting that into a project that barely anybody's playing. It's so I finish my point real quick. They had the money and the resources to constantly update this thing and bring back the players, and they chose not to.
1: But if people aren't playing it in the first place, that's a problem, right? And I think fighting games are in a particularly unique position as a genre. It's really hard to cut through unless you're Street Fighter or Mortal Kombat. Like, it's like, it's difficult to have a new IP, League of Legends or not, you know, like to have that balance and the community that's already baked into these other titles. It's really, really difficult. You know, it's good that Riot have, you know, tried different things. You know, they've obviously got Wild Rift, which is the MOBA for mobile and stuff. They've got Legends of Runeterra, which is the card game. They've got the Riot Forge stuff, Teamfight Tactics, like Bree said. Like, they're trying different things. And I think that's good. And there's been some successes, like the TV series, Arcane.
2: That was pretty good.
1: People love that.
0: Well, the physical card game is super popular, too. It keeps selling out.
1: So, you know, I think this is just going to chalk one up on the loss column for them and they'll move on. And I don't think it's sad for the community. It's sad for the fact that, you know, those devs will have to move on. Mm. But, you know, they had a swing and they just didn't land this time.
2: I mean, I'm glad that they're not, like, killing it. Like,
7: yeah, the
2: like,
7: game's
2: still
7: being online.
2: Like, the game's still going to be online not affecting offline play. And this is a thing that we've seen with a lot of these sorts of things where it's just wiped from the map. So I'm glad that that's not happening at the very least, but it's still sad, especially for the team who made it.
1: Mm. Yeah, definitely. But it's some news that's come through just overnight, actually. We talked about on the show, I think it was last week, that we talked about Compulsion Games, the fact that they were no longer associated with Xbox. They'd broken off from them officially, and so purchases of games like South of Midnight would then go to the developer directly rather than to Xbox. And in good news, the same thing's happened now with Double Fine.
2: Yay!
1: The other studio that notably was able to break off from Xbox. Unfortunately, they had some layoffs a few weeks ago they had to do because of the downscaling of their studio. But Tim Schafer on a stream mentioned that they have entered a new chapter and clarified that they do now make money on their own games because the transfer of all the IP has come back to Double Fine, and they now officially will get the publishing rights back to all of their games, and therefore the money will go to them as well.
2: I'm really happy because I really wanted to play Keeper, but I didn't like the idea of knowing that the money was all going to go to Xbox, so I'm probably going to get it now.
0: Actually, now's probably a great time to grab Keeper. I mean, I adore Double Fine. Psychonauts, incredible series. Mm-hmm. I played way too much of Massive Chalice, which was a game that I don't know that it ever finished or released out of early access. I have to check in on that one. Stacking was incredible. Iron Brigade I played. Grim Fandango, still
2: classic.
0: One of my favorite games of
2: I
0: all time.
2: Grim
0: ever, ever, ever. Brutal Legend. Like, there are so many games. And if you haven't played these titles, look them up and check them out. Now's the best time to possibly do that and to support Double Fine, because they are an ambitious creative development team that do new projects. They basically never do sequels, rarely ever. And we just don't see that in the gaming landscape. That needs to be rewarded. People who are willing to take risks and chances to innovate and do new things. Like, they're a great developer.
1: And he said directly, you know, the headline is that when people buy our games, it supports the studio. If you're curious, buying any of our games helps support us so we can turn that money into revenue that helps us extend that runway. The runway talking about their upcoming catalog, which we don't know a lot about yet, but, I mean, they have control of this IP again, right? So Keeper, Psychonauts, Kiln, you know, all these games that are now back under their control, they can do these things. They can make more games and they can keep evolving what they do. 2. And yeah, Double Fine are a really creative, talented, interesting studio. They sort of don't play by anyone else's rules, which is quite nice, and have made some all-timer games. So it's really cool for Schaefer and the team that now they have full control over their IP again, and I guess now we're just curious to see what they do next. I think the next big thing Double Fine do will have a lot of eyeballs on it in a positive way. Yes. Now they've broken off from Xbox.
0: And I also saw that they're relaunching their Amnesia Fortnite, which is their game jam thing, where they often start the ideas that end up eventuating into much bigger projects. So
1: that's where Kiln came from as well.
0: There you go. Exactly. Yeah. So yeah, go Double Fine. Love what you're doing. Hey, more gaming goodness coming at you. You are here with Checkpoint on Joy, broadcasting nationwide across the Community Radio Network.
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0: 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You're here with Checkpoint on Joy. My name is Elliot, joined by Luke, by Bree, by Jared, as we take you through the gaming news of the week. Luke, what's the next headline?
1: Yeah, interesting story this week coming out of Sony. Apparently, they are rebooting the PlayStation Live service game Horizon Hunter's Gathering after negative feedback from early playtests. You might remember Horizon Hunter's Gathering is a multiplayer cartoony spin-off from Guerrilla's mainline single-player Horizon series. It was announced in February, had some playtests. It was kind of compared to Monster Hunter, kind of, in terms of its multiplayer, you're going out hunting beasts together with your friends. Also, that other Monster Hunter-ish online game that I can't remember the name of that's been
0: Dauntless.
1: Around for. Dauntless. Thank you, Jared. It looked like Dauntless to me in a lot of ways. Yeah. Like, even visually, it looked like Dauntless.
7: Hyper-stylized, cartoony visuals, yeah.
1: To the point where I was like, why are they just making Dauntless? We already have Dauntless at home. So, anyway, that's a closed playtest, and apparently, according to Bloomberg, Sony has ordered a reboot of the game as they were not happy with the playtests. Guerrilla's been working on rebooting the game since June and plans to strip out the live service parts of the game to make it a traditional cooperative multiplayer game with a story mode and a far smaller scope. This just speaks to PlayStation still repeatedly fumbling the ball on live service games and multiplayer games on their console.
0: Oh, over and over and over again.
1: They just... I mean, it sounds like they're trying to learn with this one at least and make changes before it's released. But apparently the playtest was full of, like, you know, microtransaction type stuff to get upgrades and to updo your skills and things like that and blah blah blah. And people didn't like it. Fair enough. So they kind of scale it back.
0: Is this the first instance of Sony, rather than cancelling a project or releasing a failing project, they're actually going to pivot and turn it single player or, well, not online?
7: Probably.
1: It's going to be online with co-op, just not live service.
0: Yeah, not live service.
1: Or not as live service-y at least.
0: Because that's a good pivot. Like, if you could imagine all the projects that could have been salvaged if there were ways to make that work in a non-live service way. I don't know.
1: I wonder if part of it is because it feels like Sony are really backing Horizon as a core IP. Almost like they're putting more into Horizon than some of their bigger IP, like Last of Us and stuff like that. You know what I mean? Like, they've got all these spin-offs happening. Obviously, the mainline games. There's the Lego Horizon that came out. There's this one. We know they're doing a Horizon MMORPG of some kind too. Plus, we know there's a small team apparently already working on Horizon 3 while the rest of Guerrilla works on these other Horizon projects, plus the TV series coming. You know, they're banking a lot on Horizon. I feel like... cancelling a Horizon project, even one that's not doing very well, would just reflect poorly on the IP overall, I think. So maybe they have to pivot rather than cancel.
2: But maybe they'll learn a good lesson.
1: Oof, that seems unlikely.
2: It does. But I can hope.
7: Sony learning a lesson?
1: Yeah, I don't know. But look, I'm curious on the game because I like Horizon. Mm. I like Monster Hunter. So you tell me you're smushing those together. I'm like, okay, I'll try it.
0: But also to say that they're reducing scope doesn't make it sound like it's going to be this big, expansive, cooperative story adventure. Because usually these kind of games as a service titles, their scope is limited already by repetition and replaying areas and whatnot. So if they're reducing scope, I don't know. Like, that to me sounds like it's very small.
1: Well, when they say smaller scope, they're saying we're not going to do live service online.
0: Yeah.
1: And to them, that's reducing scope.
0: But they've already said that. Like, that, we know that. And then to back it up by saying reduce, I don't know. I might be reading into it too much, but it just sounds like a small little spin-off project, which might be perfectly fine and okay, but it might not be what Horizon fans are looking for.
1: Well, another Sony news, they held a Phantom Blade Zero State of Play live stream this week. Left the comments on, which was an interesting choice because everyone bombarded the stream with complaints around the, you know, fact that Sony are moving to a fully digital future. Mm. We talked a bit about this over the last few weeks. Comments were a lot of, you know, no disc, no buy type comments, people basically drowning out all the comments on this State of Play because they're mad that Sony's heading towards a digital future. It's, you know, not a surprise, but it is, in a way, a shame because Phantom Blade Zero is made by a developer who is really passionate. And I met the guys when I was over at Summer Game Fest. The team at S Game are lovely and really excited about their game, and I played it. It's really fun. I can't wait for it to come out. And yet this stream was just completely about people mad at Sony and mad at PlayStation rather than, you know, focusing on the stream itself. There's actually a PS5 blackout protest taking place next week. So from August 23rd to August 30th, there's a group online saying everyone should turn off their consoles, not log into the PlayStation Network, and refrain from making digital purchases for that whole week to make a point against the PlayStation digital future.
0: That's an interesting idea. I wonder if there's enough protesters to even register.
2: How off is off?
0: Just don't
7: like,
0: turn it off.
7: Completely sign out.
1: Yeah.
7: Don't like cancel your subscriptions. Oh, never I don't have any.
0: Lock your PlayStation.
2: Because I mean, I think I'm going to be unintentionally participating in the blackout.
0: Oh, me too.
2: Because I'm not playing anything on my PS5 right now.
7: Like, unless I have a game to review during that period, PS5 will just be off.
2: Oh no! What if I need to watch a Blu-ray?
7: Oh no!
2: Oh no!
1: Who's that Blu-ray player you bought back in 2009? I mean, it's interesting. That said, there's the new data that revealed that physical software sales plunged to an all-time low of $85 million in the US, which is the worst since total tracking began back in 1995.
0: Well, I'm sure every year is going to be the worst because it's going to trend downward. It's such an interesting thing because, I mean, first of all, you don't necessarily want to blame or punish the developers behind Phantom Blade Zero for decisions that they can't make, though it is a Sony owned IP, so you know, you are also punishing Sony themselves. And then it's such an inevitable future, but I do think we are right to try to resist it. It's just this one ties in with like that earlier story we mentioned about Grand Theft Auto and the leaks about how that's like a, you know, a protest against the digital-only future. But I don't think any of these protests or anything is going to make any difference. Like, these things are so set in stone. They are. These companies, they've been looking at the stats and they're saying, okay, at what point do we finally make the decision and weather the storm? Because it is just financially the decision we have to make. And I think they've all decided that now is that time. To change that trajectory, I think, is going to be challenging. So, I don't know. It's not like we shouldn't try. And I get it. I get the protests. I get the hurt and the anger. But will it make a difference? I'm curious.
1: I'm doubtful. Very doubtful that it will change anything. But in casting news, we talked about this a couple of weeks ago as well. There was rumors swirling around Dave Bautista potentially playing Kratos in the Prime Video God of War live action series. It's now been confirmed that he has been cast. So Batista, former WWE champion and current Hollywood darling from things like Guardians of the Galaxy, amongst other projects, is now going to play Kratos in the God of War series. This replaces Ryan Hurst, who unfortunately tore his bicep during a stunt while filming and was unfortunately removed from the project due to that injury because they wanted to keep filming and the bicep tear is going to take 6 months to a year to repair from. I'm happy with this casting. I'm sad about Ryan still not being the role because he got into a lot of really good shape to play Kratos and put a lot of work and effort in. And it would have been a big career-changing role for him. But I think Batista slots into that role quite nicely.
2: Yeah.
0: Makes sense. Good for him.
2: Yep. I mean, good for him. Bad for Ryan. Good for Dave.
0: Yeah, I hope that torn bicep repairs.
2: Yeah, I hope he... Yeah.
0: That sounds painful.
2: It does.
0: My biceps aren't big enough to tear, no, so I can't imagine what that is.
2: I don't even know if I have biceps.
1: They're in there, I think. I don't know. I don't know how it works either. Anyway, good talk, guys. Recent Star Citizen development stream has gone really badly, though, which is interesting, resulting in fans losing confidence in the sci-fi game. Star Citizen's been in development forever.
2: Yes.
7: For like decades at this point, right?
1: Yeah. Right, I think so. So the team at CIG did a live stream showing off the current internal build of Star Citizen because players complained over the lack of new content in the game. So the developers heard the players were having a bad time and thought they'd do a stream of what they've got cooking in the future and paint a picture of the intended experience. Unfortunately, on the live stream, the developers ran into a bunch of bugs that showed the game is very, very broken. The developers had issues using their own weapons, swapping between their weapons, accessing their inventory, and much, much more. Eventually, the frustrations among the devs on the live stream grew, and they started becoming passive-aggressive with each other before opting to pull the plug on the stream altogether. Afterwards, they promised players would have the same experience they had on the stream, which feels like they didn't quite think through that statement after such a bad time. One commenter said, "Incredibly awkward, cringe, forced, slightly sinister feeling at times, and the local server gameplay was still terrible. No one was having fun there." Another comment said, "It felt like a hostage video."
7: It really did. I tried watching the stream and really? It just felt like they had guns to the back of their head saying, play this game now. And it's like the game's fighting back against them, being like, you can walk out of here. Blink if you need help. Look, the stream's running. Blink.
0: That's a perfect analogy for Star Citizen as a whole. It feels like it's got its player base hostage based on promises that haven't been delivered for decades. Mm. It is the most widely funded crowdfunded game in history into the billions upon billions of dollars. I don't even know the figure, but an into the a amount. Lot of money.
1: It's over $2 million crowdfunding originally.
0: Oh no, way more than that by now.
1: They keep adding more to it. They keep asking for more money. Yeah.
0: It's into the hundreds of millions, like at least. But this game has
1: passed 1 billion actually.
0: Billion. I thought it was past a billion.
7: Still performs like that.
0: Yep. Well, that's the problem, right? It's like it's kind of gaming's biggest scam, and yet people still buy into it and watch the stream and get disappointed by things like this. But it's so, not here to victim blame, but the people who have bought in and are buying these ships and stuff that cost thousands and thousands based on like promises of what this game could be in the future. At some point you need to look internally and go, okay, am I falling for a sunk cost fallacy? Is this something I actually want to engage in? Was it worth it this whole time? Or are there people who are running away with my money and delivering the bare minimum to kind of string me along? And honestly, it just feels like the latter. And it's felt like that for a decade now. Mm. So I don't know. There's obviously big money in this gigantic idea of a big old space MMORPG, but is that tangible to deliver? And was this indie company ever going to be the people to do it?
7: It also raises a lot of concerns about the working environment over there if they were so quick to blame each other for the game's faults. Like, they were... The best way to put it is they were cruel to each other during that stream.
0: Right. Yeah. Oh, gosh. Do I need to watch this?
7: Yes.
0: Some popcorn?
7: It is a fun watch, but it is horrifying.
1: I mean, I can't imagine having a game crowdfunded in 2012 that's still being worked on in 2026. Like, I know that we've talked about games like Duke Nukem Forever and stuff being in development hell, but this feels like a whole new level.
0: No, this game will never release.
1: It will never release, and it's had all these billions of dollars, private investors, all these backers and early access buyers, and it's still in that state. Like, it's like, what is going on? Like, how does this happen? Yeah. I just don't understand.
0: That's a valuable question. I don't know how it's reached this point. I don't know how there hasn't been a ludicrous expose that gets mainstream media attention and people are calling this out as a scam. I guess they've been delivering just enough to maintain promises. Mm. But also, when your game has raised over $1 billion in funding, and that's a ludicrous amount in funding, like how many billions did it take to develop GTA 6? Like, yeah. Ask yourself that. I don't know, man.
1: Well, one more quick news story. It is Gamescom opening night live next week. You can watch it at 4 a.m. Wednesday, August 26th, local time here in Australia. I wouldn't recommend getting up at 4 a.m. for that. Just watch it when you wake up. You'll be okay. But there'll be some cool things at the show. We know that Final Fantasy VII Revelation, Metro 2039, and a bunch of other games will be present. There is a rumor. Apparently, there'll be a surprise announcement from Xbox. Apparently, a shock sequel to an existing IP, though not being developed by a Microsoft-owned studio. Fans have been speculating, although apparently Banjo-Kazooie is not the IP in question. So that's the big one everyone thought of
0: not
1: immediately.
0: Interested anymore.
1: Any quick guesses what that big surprise sequel to an existing IP, shock sequel, could be?
7: Grabbed by the Ghoulies 2.
1: Blinks the Time Sweeper 3 is what
0: bad
1: I want. Kong's Bad Third Day?
2: Dante's Inferno.
1: Oh yeah.
2: It's time for Dante's Paradiso, everyone.
0: Let's just Call of Duty 2027.
7: Watch it be another Call of Duty.
1: It'd be bad if they just go, it's Perfect Dark again, you guys.
0: Alright.
1: Anyway, I'm very curious. I wonder if there's any legitimacy to that rumor or if it's a bunch of smoke and mirrors. What I will say is Xbox would use a PR win, so we'll see.
0: That's very true. That is the gaming news of the week. Stick around, we're gonna be taking you through the video game releases coming out next week. That's coming up next. You're here with Checkpoint on Joy.
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2: On August 25th, we have Aliens Fireteam Elite 2 on PC, PlayStation 5, and Xbox Series X and S. Aliens Fireteam Elite 2 drops up to 4 players into the boots of Colonial Marines deployed to the most hostile corners of the Aliens universe. This is not a rescue mission. It's a fight for survival. Xenomorphs stalk the corridors, ambush from the shadows, and swarm in overwhelming numbers. Every room could be your last.
7: On August 26, we have Brigadine Abyss for PC, PlayStation 5, and Xbox Series X and S. Once upon a time, the world was saved by the Brigandine. 200 years have since passed, and the continent's current greatest superpower has grown into disquieting presence. Play as one of 6 factions to confront the Abyssolia Empire. Command your troops, develop your bases, and take control of the continent of Malatia in the tactical strategy RPG.
2: And then on August 27th, we have Resonance, A Plague Tale Legacy, on PC, PlayStation 5, and Xbox Series X and S. Embark on an original story, a prequel to the award-winning games, A Plague Tale. As Sophia journeyed to the Minotaur's Island, outsmart deadly foes, unravel ancient secrets, and confront a mythical creature at the heart of a devastating curse.
7: On August 27th, we also have Star Wars Zero Company for PC, PlayStation 5 and Xbox Series X and S. Command an elite squad for a gritty and authentic story in Star Wars Zero Company, a single-player turn-based tactics game set in the twilight of the Clone Wars. Command the galaxy's finest in tactical operations, investigations and other heart-pounding missions through a cinematic original story.
2: And on the same day, we have Agalios 2 on PC, PlayStation, Xbox Series X and S, and Switch 1 and 2. With the Gods of Light about to lose the great battle against the Army of Darkness, the Agalios must learn to embrace his darker side. Explore two opposing realms full of secrets, puzzles, and intense 2D combat in this challenging action platformer.
7: And finally, on August 26, we have Kalanaro for PC, PlayStation 5, Xbox Series X and S, and Switch. Kalanaro is an action-adventure platformer where you build a band of Lemur artists. Explore Lemuria, recruit Lemur musicians, grow your band, and use platforming and combat to fight the witch Rainini? One song at a time.
0: Well, those are the games coming out that we started Monday, August 24th.
2: Lots of new words to add to our dictionary.
0: Yeah. Sorry, Jared, for giving you all the proper nouns.
7: Oh, it's all right.
0: But it's an eclectic and fun little week of gaming releases. Luke, you've been quiet, mate. What sticks out to you?
1: Because I wasn't reading out the coming out titles.
0: Yeah, I know.
1: Don't call me out like that.
0: It wasn't a bad thing.
1: Very weird thing to say. I'm super duper excited about Star Wars Zero Company. This is Star Wars meets XCOM. It's that intense turn-based tactics where you've got your squad, you're moving around the battlefield, you're making really important tactical choices. If your squad member dies, you lose them forever. It's very intense. It's very dramatic. And I just think that Star Wars is actually the perfect setting for a turn-based tactics game like this. Almost like, how has this not been done before?
2: It makes perfect sense. I saw it and I was like, oh, yeah, of course. And
1: right.
2: Literally, I was like, did they already make one of these? And they haven't. And that's baffling.
1: Yeah, and so this is like the best possible development team to make this game because they literally made XCOM, right? Mm-hmm. So I think this is a perfect match. This is a match made in heaven. I can't wait for this. I'm super excited about it. It looks stunning.
0: Yeah, I'm not much of a Star Wars guy, but I do like a tactical turn-based kind of game. I think there's so much fun that can be found in that kind of strategy. Every turn is like its own little puzzle.
1: Yeah, so much depth.
0: And this is obviously a really rich universe that has a lot more that can be offered in a game like this. And also, these types of games, including ones developed by this developer, often have permadeath on their characters. And there's a lot of iconic characters that you might be like, well, I don't want to see them die.
2: Oh, or are they using all original?
1: I think your team is like a squad of kind of like
0: original characters.
1: Original, I mean, there are characters you'll encounter in the game that Star Wars loves, obviously, but I think your squad is mostly going to be comprised of, like, newbies and rebels. And
0: I do wonder if Disney was like, well, no. Luke Skywalker cannot
7: die. Yeah,
0: you
7: can't kill Luke Skywalker.
2: They should let me kill Luke Skywalker.
1: I'm pumped for this one.
2: it looks really good.
1: Yeah, you read Cass's full preview of Star Wars Zero Company on CheckpointGaming.net as well. They got to play about 15 hours of the campaign a couple weeks ago, so check that out.
0: There you go. The other big one, probably, of the week is Residents: A Plague Tale Legacy, which is the third in the Plague Tale series, and a game that I discovered today is kind of pivoting away from what the previous
2: were doing. Yeah, I was informed that there's not rats, and I'm upset.
0: Well, it certainly doesn't look like it from the trailer. I mean, this is a game, and even the description we read out, where it seems like much more of an adventure that is kind of more traditional, and it kind of almost feels more Tomb Raider-y more Uncharted-y, like that kind of like buddy duo going out, seeing what the tombs and temples have to offer, and it just doesn't feel very Plague Tale to me.
2: Yeah, I guess for me, the thing that really drew me to Plague Tale was the plague stuff and the tsunamis of rats and stuff, but then obviously in this trailer, they're not showing any of that, so it's like, and it's not even mentioned anywhere, well, so it seems like a completely different thing.
1: It's a prequel set 15 years before the original Plague Tale, so it's kind of like different characters, different setting, and different threats and stuff like that from what we can see. I'm super curious to pivot from like stealth puzzle adventure to like melee combat action with parrying and stuff. Jared, you played a preview of this one last month.
7: Yeah, I came away from my preview kind of, I guess, optimistically cautious, because it's a great departure from the stealth-based narrative of Requiem and Innocence, and it also, I mean, it doesn't have my girl Amicia or my child Hugo.
2: I'm hoping that when they call this the Minotaur's Island, I hope that's literal.
0: Yeah, if I don't see a Minotaur, I'm going to be so mad. But it looks really polished.
2: It's really pretty.
7: It looks pretty gorgeous. And it was gorgeous in the preview.
0: This is one of those developers who just feels like they're just inching on AAA.
2: They have a really good grasp on, like, creating an art style, like, within their means.
0: Yeah.
2: Mm. You know, like, it looks really good, but obviously they must be quite careful with their optimization and stuff, given that they're such a small team and able to make a game that's so beautiful. So it's really impressive.
0: Absolutely. Can I do a shout out to a game called Kalinar?
2: Hell yeah. Please. I want to hear that song again so bad.
0: It's got an incredible, like, theme track, its own original song, I assume. It looks really cultural and fun and quirky, and it's just really uplifting. Go watch a trailer for Kalinoro. Don't know exactly how to pronounce it, but it'll be something in that
2: vein.
0: You will
2: hear how to pronounce it in the song.
0: Yeah, exactly. But it looks like it's a platformer, essentially, in more of an old school style that looks really reminiscent of some incredible games and a type of game that we don't see enough of these days. And I just think it looks really fun and lively and colourful and cool.
2: I also think the idea that, like, your mission is to collect musicians is fun, because I'm sort of, obviously we've only heard the song that's in the trailer, but I'm sort of imagining, like, an ever-evolving soundtrack, you
7: like,
2: know?
7: What else will they come up with that's just, like, a certified banger?
2: Yeah, like, so, like, when you go back, like, maybe they can play songs that get more and more elaborate the more musicians you have. I don't know.
1: I just think it's cool that you've got a game developed in Madagascar that focuses on Madagascar folklore. Mm-hmm. That's really interesting. And I love when a studio just makes a game based on their own rich heritage and folklore, and they come up with something like this, like a band of lemurs and the musicians and stuff. Like,
0: so many lemurs.
1: That's fantastic.
0: Yeah. And I do think we can legally get away with playing about 8 seconds of the music, should we? Is that worthwhile?
2: I think so.
7: Yes.
0: Right, well, let me see what we can.
15: On va briser la cage.
0: Oh, that's all we can get away with.
7: Just a
2: banger. It was really good, though.
1: Don't sue us.
0: No. But it looks really, really cool. Jared, anything else on this list that you'd be eager to check out?
7: I love a good tactical JRPG. Brigadine Abyss looks right up my alley. Also, having 6 factions, so like 6 different routes, would be interesting to play. I will say it does seem to be lacking a little bit of polish, just in kind of the way animations are playing out and kind of the graphical stylization. During the trailer, the animated cutscenes kind of just lacked a little bit of color, seemed washed out.
2: No, I noticed that. It seemed like it, because usually these sorts of games have a bright color palette.
7: It seemed like it was upscaled from something.
2: Yeah,
0: fair enough. To be honest, I was distracted by the lack of music. I don't even know what game you're talking about.
7: Brigadine Abyss.
0: Brigadine. Mm. Yeah. It's not my type of game, admittedly.
1: That's why you tuned out.
7: I just need something to keep me tied over till Fortune's Weave comes out next month.
0: Yeah. Fair enough.
1: Tell you what, though. Great game to just play with your mates and shoot some aliens. Aliens Fireteam Elite 2.
2: This looks like it's going to be okay.
1: This looks like a 7 out of 10 complimentary. This looks like a kind of game that I'm going to play for hours and not remember at all once I finish it.
0: Luke, didn't you and I play the original Fireteam Elite?
1: I think we tried the first one.
0: We did.
1: We did. We did like a... We helped somebody else with their review.
0: Omni, I'm pretty
1: sure. Yeah, yeah,
0: I think this was...
1: That was like, mean as well.
0: It was decent, yeah. Like, it was absolutely exactly what you expected it to be. It was a co-op shooter. It was, like, kind of wave-based, almost. Like, yes, it was, like, more of a Left 4 Dead-style progression campaign, but then there were moments
1: where... You go do a mission, you come back to your hub, you upgrade your gear, you go do another mission, you know, it's that kind of game.
0: It was perfectly fine.
1: Yeah, I hope they've learned from that first one, though, and made a better sequel. I hope that this has a lot of cool new stuff. It looks like there's a lot of variety in the aliens, which may or may not be new.
2: Yeah, I'm interested in all the different kinds of aliens that are showing up, because these are like some weird kind of xenomorph I am not familiar with. Yeah, I'm interested.
0: Yeah,
2: I hope. I mean, this is probably too much of a hope for a game that's probably not going to have a good narrative. I want to know how they got there. I want some lore.
7: Yeah, what
2: reasons.
7: Weird scientific experiments have gone on to bring this weird creature with a mouth for a chest?
2: Yeah, no, I want to know.
0: Well, they're aliens. They can do whatever they want.
7: True.
0: They play by their own rules.
2: Why can't we do whatever we want?
0: The last Capitalism. Game on our list is called Agalos Number 2. It's the sequel to a game I'd never heard of until today.
1: Probably called Agalos.
0: Probably. Almost definitely. Mm. Which has some, like, Mega Man inspiration. There's some certainly old school kind of action platforming in there. I think it looks all right.
7: Yeah, it's got like a Game Boy Advance kind of colorization. Yeah. I would love to slap a CRT filter on that and just nostalgia.
2: I think the idea of being able to switch between like angel and demon form is cool. Mm. Like I'd be interested to see how that affects the gameplay and things like that. Like I think that's a really fun idea that you have like sort of two modes that you can switch in and out of. Yeah, I think that'll add some depth to the gameplay.
0: I agree. I think that's probably one of this game's big selling points is it seems like there's almost like two overlapping maps. There's like the angel form and the demon form. So you can kind of go between the two worlds, which is super interesting. And how they connect, I think, will be potentially exciting and the selling point for this particular game. But those are the games coming out next week. Stick around. We're going to be taking you through video game peripherals, some of the weirdest, some of the strangest, some of the coolest, and the most iconic coming up. You're here with Checkpoint on Joy.
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0: 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We're here giving a one up to diversity in gaming. My name is Elliot, joined here by Luke, by Bree, by Jared. Hi, crew.
1: Hello.
0: Oh, in unison, it was beautiful. We're going to talk here today about gaming peripherals. Jared, how do you define a gaming peripheral?
2: Oh,
0: for the layman.
2: It's like an accessory for your gaming journey, for good and for worse. Just a little, like a little accompaniment. It could be like a light gun for an arcade shooter that you're playing at home, or it could be a dance mat. I feel like you guys have a lot more experience with peripherals than me.
1: I think the easiest way to describe a peripheral is just hunk of plastic.
2: Yeah.
3: It's an add-on that can, in theory, it's designed to add an extra layer of immersion to a flat-screen video game, right? Like, this is something that you will add to enhance your experience. So you're not just using a regular controller, you're using something else. Like for a dancing game, all of a sudden you are on a dance mat that tracks your movements. Things like that are the more things in arcades, anything in an arcade that you look at, like a time zone. Time zone still exists somewhere,
1: yes. Probably. Oh, everywhere.
3: Yeah. Do they?
1: Everywhere.
3: They're back.
1: Yeah. Okay. Everywhere.
3: Good for them.
1: Yeah.
3: That's cool.
0: Yeah.
3: I think if you look at arcade games, they're kind of all using peripherals basically.
0: And I think also importantly is that we're probably going to be talking about the more interesting peripherals. There are a lot of peripherals out there that are just basic. I think people refer to headsets as gaming peripherals because you're using them to interact with the game and listen to them, right?
1: No.
0: But these are not, that's not the kind of things we're going to be discussing today. We're going to be discussing more of the wacky and wild side of peripherals, which are, I think, more interesting. And it's something you wanted to talk about, Brie. Any particular reason?
1: Because I have a lot of them in my house that I see, and so I don't collect this sort of stuff, but my partner does, and so often I find something in a cupboard while I'm looking for a cable or something, and then I have to go, honey, what's this?
2: Can you explain why you have this
1: and then
2: in
1: he,
2: our house?
1: With I bet he much knows. Enthusiasm, will be like, oh, it's for Sega Bass Fishing. And I'm like, for what? And he's like, it's a fishing rod for Sega Bass Fishing. And that's how I find most of them, is that I don't know what they are. And then I find them and I go, what is this? And he has to tell me.
0: Well, that's as a good of an example as any, because I think, we'd love to start breaking this down and talking about specific instances of gaming peripherals and what they meant to us and what they meant to the gaming landscape. But importantly, this is a bit of a knockout style experiment here. What I want to do is talk about a specific gaming peripheral, and then we'll take a vote or see if there's some kind of collective agreement as to whether or not that specific peripheral might be one of Checkpoint's favorite.
3: Mm-hmm. Is there a method to that? I think, some peripherals, to Bree's point, like, it's a fishing rod from Real Bass Fishing or whatever. The problem with peripherals generally that come packaged with a game is they only work for that one game.
1: Yeah.
3: Sure, I mean, the Bass Fishing sequels, I'm sure,
1: but you should be able to use the Sega Bass Fishing rod for Stardew Valley.
3: Well, we've seen people use weird peripherals. Like, we've seen there's that streamer who, like, can play Elden Ring and beat the tough boss with a dance mat.
1: Yeah.
3: You know what I mean? Like, there's stuff like that that you see all the time where you're like, hang on a second, that's pretty impressive. Like, using peripherals for things that are not designed for that peripheral, which is really, really interesting.
0: And we've also seen peripherals that are, you know, not official. Like, somebody's beaten Dark Souls with a banana.
2: Mm.
0: That, in that instance, that banana is used as the peripheral gaming device.
1: What?
3: Because he, like, put the buttons and plugged it into the banana as,
2: can
3: like,
2: plug
3: a tool.
2: In, like, electrodes.
1: Oh, okay. Yeah, so he beat it playing with a controller.
3: A banana.
0: No,
3: a banana.
0: Put in a bananas. Banana. Multiple bananas, each mapping their own button on a controller. Anyway.
1: Okay.
0: Look. The point being is that this conversation go in wildly different directions.
3: Oh, was that too silly, Elliot? Was that conversation too silly for you?
0: Not at all. And if what you were hinting at, Luke, is were you asking for some kind of criteria?
3: Well, yeah. If we're saying, like, which are the best peripherals in history, right? It was cool because it was innovative, right? Is innovation something that we look at?
0: Is it different
3: or uniqueness?
2: Visual appeal.
1: My vote will always just be if I like it.
3: It does Bree like it? Is it usable across multiple games or just one? You know what I mean? Like, how does it apply to gaming history? Has it made a mark that actually impacted to the point where other peripherals and other ideas followed it? Like, these are the things that I, as an analyst, need to think about.
1: Are they funny?
0: I think developing a rubric around this might be taking this more seriously than I had intended.
3: Well,
0: though I do like where your mind is going, and you can do whatever you need to do to justify.
3: I'll assess it that way. Yeah. But you can just go based on.
1: I'm going to go based entirely alone. On vibes. Yeah.
3: Yeah. Okay.
0: Does anybody want to nominate a particular peripheral for worthy of discussion?

0: Dancing stage.
1: Yeah, yeah. Actually, but and I had a dance night when I was a kid. Dancing it was like $100, I think, back in like the late '90s or early noughties, and it was kind of like a plastic thing that almost like rolled up, so you could easily transport it.
0: Yep.
1: But you dance on it and have the buttons and everything. I love my own dance mat. Having it at home it was really fun.
0: I had one too. My mum bought it for my brother and I, and I remember her being so like, I don't know, so weirdly cagey about what it was that she'd bought us. I remember we were in the car home and she was like, I've bought you something. And we were like, oh, what is it? And she was like, well, you're not allowed to wear shoes when you use it. And we were like, like a jump, like a bouncy castle? What? It was the dance mat. And she, I think, was wrong, because her assessment was you shouldn't wear shoes on it, but really you shouldn't wear socks on it.
1: You slip.
0: Yes. It's really bad. But I think that the dance mat is, like, as a peripheral, I think it's really good because it's really the closest approximation you can get to playing DDR in your house.
1: Yeah.
0: Because it kind of just one-to-one does what an actual DDR cabinet does. The only problem is that it kind of slips and slides. And if you've got carpet, it slides on the carpet.
1: It's also quite universal, right? Like, literally, it's up, down, left, right. And that's the direction that you move and put your foot to do the action. Like, that doesn't need a lot of explanation, where other peripherals might need, like, oh, here's how you use this. Here's the button that you press. Here's how you hold it. Dance mat's kind of like, well, they're arrows. You go in the direction that you're dancing.
0: And as you mentioned, when you plug in the DDR mat to your PS2, you just plug it into a controller slot.
1: It's a controller.
0: So it literally is just a controller. So, like, I did try and play some games with it when I was a kid. Just because I was like, because I think I hadn't plugged the dance mat in and I still had the controller plugged in, and I realized the controller let me navigate the dance game. Mm. So I went, what if I do it the other way around?
2: But also, I think the dance mat or the dance pad is like one of the first in a line of music-based kind of rhythm game peripherals, right? Because let's directly compare that against, for instance, the Guitar Hero guitar, which is very similar in that this is a game where the inputs are flying at you and you have to hit it at the right time. In this instance, you're strumming a plastic guitar rather than dancing on a plastic mat.
1: And I think, you know, we could do a whole episode on like the plastic guitar / plastic instrument phenomenon of the mid-noughties, because when
0: drums.
1: This came out, I mean,
3: still
1: there were drums.
3: My drum kit.
0: Where?
3: Shed.
0: Yeah,
1: I've got mine somewhere too.
0: That's where they live, Shed.
1: Because there was Rock Band and Band Hero, and they had the drums.
3: The
1: and
3: first thing to go is always the tom hat or like the one of the top things.
0: The cymbals.
3: I clearly did not play drums as a kid.
1: No. Yeah. And then the microphone for singing on top of it as well, which I know SingStar has the microphones too.
0: SingStar microphones you could also plug into your computer if you wanted to voice chat on MSN Messenger and didn't have a mic.
1: Wow.
2: And if you want a local Aussie example, do you remember Spin Rhythm uses a DJ set? And there was also DJ Hero, of course.
1: Yeah.
2: But Spin Rhythm used the DJ set, and I used to play a lot of that with just like a little DJ.
1: We lined up at PAX for multiple times to play that when it was in development, because it was so fun. But I think at some point, every gamer had a plastic toy in their house.
0: Yeah.
1: And then it sat there for years untouched after that. It was a real bubble that burst originally. I remember when Guitar Hero first came out, I went to a store to try and find it, and it was sold out everywhere. You could not buy Guitar Hero in a brick and mortar store. It was impossible. And I had to pre-order it and wait for the next batch to come in. They sold out quickly. It was a phenomenon. Everyone was talking about Guitar Hero. It was critically successful. Uh-huh. It was this team that made previous great rhythm games that were just the track with like beats coming down and pushing buttons on your controller. And they just added a guitar to it and had all these licensed tracks added to it. And it became this global sensation. And now
0: you can find 20 of them at Cashies.
1: Literally. Yeah. Like, no one cares anymore. Like, it was this huge thing, and then it just died after a few years.
3: But also, we've got like this renaissance of the Guitar Hero controller with like our Fortnite Festival and Clone Hero.
1: Right. And you can buy some really good guitar peripherals from third parties nowadays that will work with those games. So if you still love rhythm games and want to plug a guitar into like Fortnite rhythm or whatever, you can definitely do that, and that's all power to you.
0: In a similar vein, so I'm a big Taiko fan. Mm-hmm. I like to play Taiko at the arcade. If you buy a at-home version of Taiko, it does come with a little flimsy plastic drum.
2: Cute.
0: And I've tried using it, and I genuinely find it is not acknowledging my hits properly. And also, it doesn't have any, like, like grip on the bottom of it, so it's on top of your table and it keeps sliding back every time you hit it. And it was driving me crazy because a person next to me who'd never played Taiko was beating me

0: because I was doing it properly, but doing it properly didn't work on the plastic one. But there are certified freaks on the internet who make at-home taiko drums that have like, that are like actually like a real drum almost.
1: And if you've played,
0: and they're
1: one of
0: hundreds and hundreds and hundreds of dollars.
1: They'd have to be.
0: Yeah.
1: They're proper. The ones that they're at the arcade, there's a few in Australia, you see them around. Some arcades will have a taiko one.
0: Yes.
1: In Japan, they're kind of everywhere. Yes. There's whole arcades just are full of them, which is fantastic. I strongly recommend doing that. They're big, they feel good when you hit them, they register properly. It's
0: and
1: amazing.
0: And you get real drumsticks.
1: Yeah. Basically. It's a workout too.
0: And so the ones that people make for you to take home are still much smaller. They're designed to sit on like a coffee table in front of you, but they're still a great deal bigger than the plastic ones, and they have that actual like drum surface, so it feels right and they don't slip.
1: I'm gonna bring this around to Elliot's weird game thing that we're doing. Are we gonna pick like just one rhythm instrument or one rhythm peripheral to go into the finals? I can't put them all in, can we?
2: I might suggest two.
3: Yeah,
1: two,
2: because I think for me, and debate away, but the Guitar Hero guitar and the dance pads are too iconic not to discuss for potential carryover. Whereas the taiko drums, or do you remember like the piano game at the arcade? That big piano thing.
0: Piano keys, I'm good at
1: or
0: that.
1: Or the Donkey Konga, Donkey Kong drums.
0: Oh, I have those. Hang on now. You can play a video game. Like there's a game you can play with it. Yeah, it's good.
2: What does everybody else think? What should carry over?
1: Is that weird guitar peripheral thing that came for the 3DS that you had in your hand? Remember that? That was really weird.
3: No, it was like for the DS and would plug into the Game Boy.
1: Right. Yeah. Super odd.
0: Anyway. I do think SingStar's also pretty classic.
1: Oh, the mics.
0: But I don't know if I would, like, as a peripheral, I feel like it's not new,
1: is it?
0: No, it's not as exciting.
1: It's just functional use in a karaoke game that's great.
0: Yes.
1: But not necessarily innovative.
0: Yes, exactly.
1: I'm with you on that one.
0: I think Dance Mat and Guitar Hero.
1: Yeah. Happy with that.
2: Okay. We're going to discuss more peripherals coming up. You're here with Checkpoint on Joy, broadcasting nationwide across the Community Radio Network.
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2: You're here with Checkpoint on Joy. My name is Elliot, joined by Luke, by Bree, and by Jared, as we talk about weird and wild and wacky gaming peripherals. These are the additional kind of units, physical pieces of hardware that support video game play, but are not maybe the kind of core software component of the game. We've already had a chat and we have moved on the dance pad and the Guitar Hero guitar through the qualifying rounds and to the finals, where we will be discussing what our top five peripherals are ever. But we need to start nominating and talking about extra peripherals. Bree, where are you at with this?
0: I always want to talk about the Trance Vibrator.
2: Okay. What is this for those who might have never heard?
0: So, the Trance Vibrator is a peripheral that you were able to get for the video game Res on PS2. And it basically just would vibrate in time with the music in the game. And it was designed to have a stronger vibration than your controller. And it was meant to just sort of like enhance your immersion in the experience. Feel like, you know, when you're at the club, I say as if I've been in the club.
1: In the club.
0: You know, when you're at the club and the speakers are really loud and you kind of feel it in your guts.
1: Yeah. Mm-hmm.
0: Like, it's meant to kind of give that sort of feeling, but like at home. And so
1: it was meant to sit in your lap.
0: So it recommends either putting it under your feet or sitting on it. But then obviously it kind of became a bit of a meme. Oh, the trans vibrator is the best peripheral ever because now you can play Rez with your girlfriend. Mm-hmm. So you can play and then she can have a good time too.
2: Yeah, it's a it's kind of shocking, presumably, that they never saw that connection or considered
0: it's literally called the trans vibrator.
1: Well, it was released in Japan. I feel like they don't think that way.
3: Yeah, they're like more Puritan than us.
1: I don't know.
2: It doesn't. So physically, it does not resemble.
0: No. To me, it actually looks like I have a sewing machine at home.
3: It looks
0: to
3: like
0: me,
3: a foot pad.
0: To me, it looks like the pedal for my sewing machine. But like, yeah, it all does is vibrate, and I do wonder what like it's the possibility of hooking it up to something else would be, or if it only works with Rez.
1: I like the idea of it in the sense of like Rez is a really cool immersive audio visual experience, right? And I think that a game like Rez, when you're really sucked into it in the moment, enjoying it, having a pulse that kind of makes your body feel that oomph as you're feeling the beat of the game, that makes a lot of sense. And they did a VR version of Rez later on, which captures that as well. So I do get the idea, but the execution, calling it the trans vibrator, I do. It's a funny one. I can see why it was used for nefarious means.
0: You know what I think would actually be really good with the trans vibrator is that game. No, Loop. I'm not making a joke. I'm being for real. Okay. You know that game Thumper?
2: Oh yeah,
0: the rhythm game.
2: Yeah, he plays like a little beetle thing.
0: Yeah.
1: Totally. Yeah. Anything that has a good beat like that would be really good for the trans vibrator. I agree with you.
0: Yeah,
1: it's a cool idea. Just
2: as somebody who genuinely likes rhythm games, I could actually see why this would be valuable, but I could never buy one. I could never tell somebody I'm using one because there's no way that they say, "Oh, Elliot's actually using this for its intended purpose."
3: I mean, it's not what you think it's for. It's not what you think.
0: Yeah,
3: it's not.
0: Especially now, because like really, the public consensus on the trans vibrator is, "Oh, yeah, the funny sex peripheral for your girlfriend to sit on," you know, like that's kind of what it's known for. So in these days, if somebody heard that you had one, they'd be like, oh.
2: It's kind of iconic in its own way, but it also maybe started a bit of a trend of this kind of vibrating style tool.
0: Oh, did it really, Elliot? Tell us more.
2: Well, there are more examples that I didn't bother kind of including in some prep work because I actually found examples that you can only now buy on actual sex websites and stuff. Yeah. Like they are genuinely used for that purpose now.
0: Okay.
2: But one open source project called buttplug.io did survive during the kind of research portion of planning this show. Because this is something we talked about on the show before as well. I was shocked to learn that it started back in 2017. It feels much more recent than that, but you know, let's go along with that. But yeah, it was this open source software that was created by this developer who goes by the name of Qdot. And it's basically, it reroutes a game's controller's haptic feedback or that kind of rumble sensation. And outputs it into a Bluetooth-connected sex toy, for lack of a better word. It's called buttplug.io for a very specific reason. That is the shape of this device. And it's kind of essentially the trans vibrator, but like embracing what it is or the nefarious purposes that it could be used for. And the idea of this is like, you know, if you play with this device, then every gunshot in Call of Duty has a haptic sensation. Every
3: gives a little bit of pleasure.
0: I don't like that. I mean, so for me, this is the same sort of thing as when I see somebody who's got like big booby mods in like Fallout 4 or something. I'm like, when I'm playing a game, I want to play a game.
2: Yes.
0: You know, I'm like, what's the point?
2: I do wonder how much of this was just fun and funny.
0: Yeah, it is funny.
2: And how much of it is actually going to see practical use?
0: Yeah, because I'm trying to think about what game I would be like, oh, I'm going to settle down with buttplug.io and enjoy myself. I can't think of a game.
2: I'll tell you what the benefit of buttplug, or what they've done well for buttplug.io. I've never used it. However, unlike
0: you didn't test the product?
2: No, unfortunately.
0: What the hell?
2: We should do that as a follow-up episode.
1: On air?
2: Well, unlike a lot of the examples that we have and are going to talk about on this show, because this is not a device connected to any specific game, and instead it's tied to haptics and rumble sensation that so many games are pre-built with anyway, it can theoretically be used.
0: You could give yourself like an interesting like Pavlov effect, you know, that like when you're playing video games, you're like, ooh. You could do something strange to your brain, I think.
2: Yeah. The other example I found that's kind of in this kind of realm as well was the anti-joystick. And again, this was something I knew about previous because it was actually made here in Melbourne. Mm. There was a bar in Melbourne that's now no longer exists. It was called Bar SK and it was run by this guy called Louis. And Louis was very well known for creating wacky and weird and wild gaming peripherals. Again, not like necessarily... what's the word I'm looking for? Authentic? Like
1: official. Like they're licensed or...
2: They're not licensed.
1: Produced or mass available.
2: Correct.
1: Yeah.
2: But they existed nonetheless, and you could often test them out and utilize them at Bar SK.
1: I played a game with a sex doll once.
2: There you go.
0: Yeah, so did I. I used to go to Bar SK a lot because I studied game design, and so we'd often go there after class. I think if I remember, there was also something you could play with a dildo. They had a lot of interesting stuff. It was cool.
1: And there was one that was a gear stick from a car as well.
0: Yeah.
2: Oh, yeah.
0: It was cool.
1: Carry on, Elliot.
2: Sorry. Well, this specific example I really liked as well because so much of, so much of the kind of controllers, they do go towards a phallic kind of space. Mm-hmm. Obviously, like a joystick or whatever tends to lean towards a more phallic space. And so, the origin of the anti-joystick was kind of the opposite of this.
0: Called Yonic.
2: Yonic
0: is the opposite of phallic.
2: Great. Appreciate that.
0: That's all right.
2: What happened was that there was a game and Louis was commissioned to create a controller for said game, but the game was a celebration of three generations of women and like the more kind of phallic style controllers just didn't feel appropriate. So they developed what is essentially, a vagina with a joystick was kind of in the center of it that you had to wiggle around and interact with. And they'd even had a butthole, apparently.
0: Hell yeah.
2: That reset it and you had to insert a finger into a particular slot.
0: Oh, this is so silly. I have also...
2: Used this?
0: But the moment that made me remember I did that was you mentioning that you had to insert your finger into the butthole. I had like a sensory memory. I was like, oh, I did that.
2: And I do apologize for any younger listeners, but
1: my ears.
2: These things existed and they were available and they're worth discussing. I think it was cool and interesting and a long line of sexualized or at least bodily autonomous kind of game controllers, which is very fascinating.
0: It's interesting that there were enough for us to talk about.
2: Oh, yeah. Oh, and so many more, I'm sure, that we don't even know about or didn't get time to talk about. But
0: yeah, absolutely.
2: In this kind of space of these style of peripherals, what makes the cut? What do we decide gets discussed at the end of this broadcast when we rank our favorites?
3: I feel like the butt plug of it all.
0: It has the most utility, doesn't it?
1: Like, but I think the trans vibrator is kind of this historical video game anomaly. Like, it always comes up where you say peripherals, someone goes, trans vibrator. Like,
0: I'm someone.
1: Yeah, I'm the someone too. You know, it's very iconic and weird. And it was back in like 2001, 2002 when, you know, we weren't as sex forward as we are today.
3: Video games were still believed to be causing violence.
1: Yeah. Video games were violence or they were for kids. You know, it was this weird thing that came out and has lasted through, despite being only available in Japan, is iconic enough to be discussed in Australia on a video game show in 25 years later. And to me, the trans vibrator, that deserves a place in the finals.
2: We can add them both.
0: I think
1: there's so many other ones that deserve discussion.
0: Despite the utility of buttplug.io, I do think that Luke is right. I think the trans vibrator's got history behind it.
3: It's more iconic.
0: And also I think that it's more video game centric.
2: Yes.
0: Mm. Whereas the buttplug.io, I feel like there are so many like Bluetooth connected sex toys you can get.
2: And there's
0: like
2: a lovely innocence to the trans vibrator.
0: There is. They didn't know.
2: Yeah.
0: They bless just wanted you to enjoy the music.
3: The teledildonics market is overburdened with things you could use for gaming.
1: There was at least one gay on that team that knew.
3: Yeah.
1: You know what I mean? There was someone that was like, yes, I approve.
2: What was that cosmic game that had the cosmic...
0: Oh, the cosmic wheel sisterhood? Yes. The one, where they announced the dildo that was designed after like the main like alien demon guy.
1: That's not a peripheral,
0: guy.
1: That's literally just a dildo.
0: Right. Yeah, they only had one.
2: Fun merch line.
0: They only had one. You had to win it. I was upset.
2: All right, we better move on to some more PG content coming up. You are here with Checkpoint on Joy.
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2: 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My name is Elliot, joined by Luke, by Brian, by Jared. As we talk about video game peripherals, a lot of weird and wacky ideas, iconic moments in gaming history where they released just some strange additional tool to help you experience your video games. And Jared, I think it's time for you to mention one of the most iconic, at least to you.
3: At least to me, the Resident Evil 4 Chainsaw Controller.
2: What is this? Did you own this?
3: Did you admire it from a distance? I bought it from eBay and someone had modded it so it would plug into the computer so you could use it for the PC version Resident Evil. This was like, I think, designed for the GameCube originally and then ported over for the PlayStation version. But it is one of the most uncomfortable controllers I've ever held. It's like modeled after the chainsaw enemies, but it's like the actual face buttons are on kind of like an N64 controller where you got to like hold the...
0: Right. Wait, I'm confused. So it's just a controller that's shaped like a chainsaw.
3: Yeah. There's like a little, like you could pull a little string and like pretend you're activating it.
0: I was like imagining it was like motion control.
2: No.
3: You just
0: have to hold
3: it. It was just a controller.
1: And you can do that if you want to.
3: Yeah.
0: That's so funny.
3: But it had like a center little stick that you would have to hold onto and then kind of like weirdly fandangle your other hand around the core face buttons.
0: I did like you saying that you used to own one. That was very like a real low bearing.
3: I had to sell it just for money reasons, you know.
0: Sad stuff.
3: So I'm hoping whoever got it is making use out of it.
2: I love how gauche it is. It's like somebody had an idea and they're like, you know what we could do?
0: It's just so funny because like, does Leon get a chainsaw? Yeah.
3: No.
2: Does he not?
3: Not in four.
0: No, he gets one in the new one and that was a fun little, oh my God, Leon gets the chainsaw this time. But in four, there were chainsaw just guys, but Leon didn't
3: have
0: a chainsaw.
3: He just always got his head cut off.
0: Yeah.
2: Oh.
0: So I guess you can imagine that you're dominating Leon a little bit.
2: Well, I do that anyway. I love that.
0: And that's good.
3: But I like to bundle this with controllers that are just really uncomfortable to hold.
2: Yes.
3: So like the Wii Zapper and then the Soul Controller Katana for Omnimusha, which I never knew existed.
2: Yeah, it was basically just like a sheathed katana.
3: Like you would just hold it on your lap or like pretend you're sheathing a katana?
2: Well, I guess you'd have to hold it like in two, like a giant sausage in two hands. Because unlike you needed to, it's so just kind of like the chainsaw one, the buttons were just like on the device.
0: Oh,
3: they were just
0: on one flat side.
2: The blade. Yeah,
0: essentially. Oh, that's awful.
2: So you would just hold it awkwardly and almost like a flute maybe would be a good analogy.
3: I guess.
2: Except not close to your mouth necessarily.
0: Oh, that's so funny.
2: But yeah, these are just like, I get the idea. It's like, oh, here's this cool thing. It ties in thematically to the world, but also it's really uncomfortable
3: to hold.
2: But
3: also, it sucks to play with.
0: The Wii Zapper, at least, is like trying to mimic like something that you're using in the game.
1: I was going to say, like, the Wii had this whole thing where, I mean, there was a long time, right, because the Wii was this control that you would use, like a tennis racket or whatever else, you know, I mean, motion sensing.
17: They had the steering wheel, right.
1: They had all these plastic peripherals you could buy that you could put the Wiimote into the peripheral and it would turn the controller into something else as a feeling. So that was a really clever way of doing that because you weren't buying a whole new controller like a chainsaw that would cost $100 or whatever. You were just buying a $20 piece of plastic that you'd plug your existing controller into. And yeah, you're right, Elliot. We had the Mario Kart steering wheels were like the most common that everyone had.
17: That boxing one, right?
1: It was boxing stuff.
0: See, my favorite one,
1: the Wii Zapper that we talked about.
0: With, I think it was with Wii Fit, you could get a thing to put your Wiimote in that was just a set of weights. So it basically just made your Wiimote heavy. That's stupid.
1: It really did. The Wii introduced a whole new way of like, okay, gaming can be fitness as well, right? Like you had the controls could plug into things, but also the balance board for Wii Fit, where you'd literally stand on it and you would do yoga and Pilates or whatever on your balance board.
0: I had this weird elastic belt that had a little spot for you to slide your Wiimote in that was designed for when you were playing Wii Zumba.
17: Right. Oh,
0: because it's got to be able to read those hip movements.
17: I wonder
0: Zumba.
17: If that's what led to the Rincon.
1: The Ring Fit Adventure Rincon.
17: Yeah, because that was, again, like a belt-shaped item that admittedly you didn't often put around your body, but you would hold it in the air, you'd squeeze it together, and you would do exercises using it.
1: Yeah, funnily enough, like the Ring Fit Adventure and Rincon, that was, along with Animal Crossing, that was another random Nintendo lucking out on COVID.
0: Oh, because it was lockdown,
1: Everyone was locked down and trying to think of ways to keep their fitness up, and so Ring Fit Adventure was sold out for years.
17: You couldn't get that ring anywhere.
1: It was super expensive. You couldn't get that ring anywhere. It was, everyone loved it, and it became part of their like daily ritual of fitness at home during lockdown.
0: I actually went back to playing Wii Fit during lockdown. I can't play Ring Fit because I have a foot problem. I can't run in place. So like that would hurt me. So I couldn't play it. But like I was playing Wii Fit again, like just in my house because I couldn't go out anywhere.
17: Well, Wii Fit was like, it was the mum market. My mum bought it.
0: That's why I had
17: a Wii Fit. And so we had all of the kind of peripherals and stuff that just started collecting dust.
1: But Nintendo, like with brain training and then eventually Wii Fit and that sort of stuff, it really tapped into that. Oh, how do we make our console a lifestyle peripheral and not just a gaming peripheral, you know? And that was really clever. And I remember the Wii Fit, it had a moment in time and then it disappeared, you know what I mean? As the Wii itself, I suppose, did after being so successful.
0: I think as most fitness fads do, it's not even necessarily just a Wii Fit thing. I think
1: that's the thing, right?
0: You know, I think it's just fitness thing. Like, everyone's really hyped about Pilates right now, but at some point everyone's going to stop doing Pilates.
1: Yeah, people
0: you know?
1: Have the best intentions with the new fitness trend.
0: Exactly.
1: And then inevitably it just gathers dust after a few months, right? Like, Wii Fit Adventure was hard to find. Now it's probably like bargain bin type stuff. So,
17: oh, almost definitely. Yeah, absolutely. Yeah. But Nintendo, I think, shows that they are willing to work in this space. And I think, you know, if you were to, a naysayer of the peripheral, you'd say they're gimmicky, they are useless, they're fads, you know, they are just going to be locked in the shed or the cupboard or whatever. But Nintendo sees clearly the value in those gimmicks or in those peripherals because they keep doing it again and again, right?
0: If we're talking about Nintendo, do we have time to talk about Labo?
17: Yeah.
0: Because I think now Nintendo Labo, I 100% do have gathering dust in a drawer.
17: Yes.
0: We have people, I had people over recently where I said, oh, can you grab something from the drawer? And they were like, which one? And I was like, the second bottom one, the actual bottom one is our Nintendo Labo drawer. Because nothing else can fit in it. And Hassan, my partner, hasn't folded everything. So they're still at full size in a drawer. But Nintendo Labo, I think, was fun like when you first got it because the whole point was that you actually had to build these little peripherals yourself. They were made of cardboard. Yeah. And then they basically, you can slot either the Switch screen or the Joy-Cons in it, depending on which one it was. And there were a bunch of different ones. There was a fishing rod. There was like a little thing that you could pretend you were riding a bike. There was a piano. And all of them you just connect the Switch into. But the problem was that these were all just sort of like mini games. You weren't able to use these for like a proper long game. And so once you build all of it and then you play with it for 10 minutes, you go, that was all right.
3: What do I do with this now?
0: And then you put it away in a drawer for five years.
1: I love Nintendo because they try different things. And sometimes it's hugely successful and sometimes it's an absolute miss. This was an absolute miss. Like, when it was announced even, cardboard building for your Switch to have these little mini games and things... Absolutely not.
0: Again, it was really fun for like an hour.
1: Yeah.
0: In the same way building a Lego set is.
1: Right. It's a toy that you try, you go, oh, I've done that now.
0: Yeah.
1: And then it goes in your Labo drawer.
0: Yeah.
1: And sits there forever.
0: And then you have to keep being like, can we get rid of the Labo?
17: But at least they had the common sense to know that this was fleeting and to design it out of a cheap material rather than making everybody buy some big peripheral. Yeah.
1: They knew it was disposable. They treated it as such. There's like, you can recycle it once you're done.
0: Yeah. It wasn't cheap. It wasn't cheap, though.
1: I think we need to talk about cameras, though. Because we haven't done that yet. And I think this started in the noughties with the iToy.
0: I love the iToy.
1: Which for those playing at home, this was a peripheral. It was a little camera. It was very low res. And it would film you, or not film you, it wouldn't record you. Well, I hope not, because that's dangerous. But it would show you on the TV, and you'd interact with things on your TV. So, for example, the little ninjas would jump across the screen, and you would like swat them away with your hands and stuff like that.
0: Or
1: there'd be rhythm games and stuff like that, too.
0: I really liked iToy Play 3, and I really liked the mini game where you get to run a salon.
1: Oh, yeah.
0: And so you had to do their hair, and you had to sort of like mold their hair like you were doing pottery, like with your hands to kind of do the hair.
1: I had an iToy Groove as well. The dancing one was good.
0: My mum also bought fitness things for iToy.
1: They were iToy fitness games,
17: Well, they had Fruit Ninja, right? Or have I reinvented history?
0: Fruit Ninja was on mobile.
3: Fruit Ninja was on the Kinect.
17: Kinect, was it? Okay.
1: And that's the thing. So the iToy led to the PS3 version that was the PSI, and then they had the Kinect on the Xbox One. Now, the Kinect, or the 360 initially, and then it was built into the Xbox One initially as like it comes with the console. Too much controversy. Much controversy. It had to be on. It would hear you, and it would view you.
0: You could turn people's Xboxes on.
1: Yeah.
0: I miss those days.
1: I tell you what, the Kinect, it sort of took that idea, and it was a higher res camera, and it did dancing games, for example, with the Kinect were very, very detailed because it would track your whole body movement rather than just kind of like your hands hitting things on the screen that the PSI was quite limited to. So I understood the idea of the Kinect in terms of getting people up and moving. It was after the Wii as well, so they were like, how does this work as a getting people off the couch kind of peripheral? But then it was a massive failure. You know, it just didn't have enough games to really justify it. It was very expensive peripheral by itself. People didn't like having to buy one forced when the Xbox One first came out. And it became a bit of a stuff up in gaming history that we reflect upon now and go, wow, they really messed up with the Kinect.
0: Yeah.
1: It took the fun party cuteness of the iToy and made it way too serious.
3: But the Kinect also comes with Peter Molyneux making up a whole game Milo for it. And I think that's iconic.
0: Wow, thanks. Let's all go out and buy one right now.
17: Your daily reminder that Peter Molyneux exists.
3: Peter Molyneux is a liar and exists.
0: Also relevant to my previous thing about the SingStar microphones, you could plug the iToy camera into your computer if you wanted to video chat with your friends on MSN Messenger but did not have a webcam.
17: Well, there you go.
0: Thank you, Sony, for letting me talk to my friends on MSN.
17: Now, we've mentioned a lot of peripherals in quick succession here. We need to start deciding ones.
1: I just
17: want to
1: wrap
17: around
1: up the camera chat for a sec. Please do. The Switch 2 released a camera last year. You know, as part of that
17: little thing. Oh my
1: god! It's part of the Switch 2 now. You
0: put
1: can
0: your
1: have
0: hands
1: it
0: up if you're using it.
1: No, I used it once. I tried it and never again. So it sits there and looks at me though. But that puts you into games like Mario Kart and stuff like that, and other mini games. It's very silly. It's proven that the whole thing is a fad that shouldn't come back. But they tried anyway. Which one do we put in the finals?
17: What's the most iconic? What survives? What makes it through?
1: I think the iToy. Because of how it started, and it ended up starting a trend that did last about a decade across different platforms. Yes, it died eventually, as trends tend to do, but I think the idea was really strong, and that's why PlayStation and Xbox kept backing it.
0: And I think really the reason the iToy died was just because like it moved in a different direction. Moved, get it? Because the Wii came out and then they made the PlayStation move. But
1: I forgot about that.
0: Yeah.
1: There's little like phallic balls that glow.
0: I thought the balls would be squishy.
1: They were squishy.
0: Yeah.
1: They were weird.
17: And that game, Johann Sebastian Joust, was so good.
1: Oh, yeah, that's
0: Joust
1: a good game.
0: Really good.
17: Can I also nominate to survive to the next round the Wii balance board? I think the fitness craze.
3: Yeah.
0: I think you're kind of right.
17: It just was too big.
0: I really struggle. We have a Wii balance board and I keep being like, we should get rid of this. We don't use it. But then I remember its little voice and I get sad. Because it would talk.
17: Does anything else need to make it to the next round? Are we putting in the chainsaw?
3: I want to put in the chainsaw.
1: Does a VR headset count as a peripheral?
0: I don't think so.
17: I'm treating that as its own platform.
0: Yeah, I was going to say no. It's a console.
17: Yeah.
3: Well,
1: it wasn't, but now it is.
17: Yes.
0: Yes.
17: Yeah.
3: Yeah. Also, we haven't talked about it. I don't know if we'll have enough time.
1: Old school.
3: Rob?
1: Yeah.
3: The robot for the NES.
0: Yeah. What did he do?
1: 1985.
3: Be the cutest little thing imaginable.
17: Like a little companion.
1: He moves with mechanical arms. He worked with two games. Bless him. And he ended up in Smash Brothers.
17: Did anybody get to play him?
1: No.
17: I think that's the only thing stopping me, because I think the idea of having like a robot companion
0: anyone who had a Rob. Like I said, we have a lot of like old peripherals and stuff in our house. I do not believe we have a Rob.
1: No, but even like the Nintendo Power Glove in 1989, iconic at the time, like to have this glove that would translate hand movements and finger bends.
3: I have
1: inputs.
3: The power.
0: I love when it showed Mattel up in movies. I love like when you'd watch a movie and a kid would have a Power Glove on. I'm like, hell yeah.
17: But the inputs were apparently so bad, yeah. So inaccurate.
1: What about like the Virtual Boy?
0: Virtual Boy's awful. Virtual Boy I do own.
1: 1995 Nintendo VR.
0: I do own the Virtual Boy. I've used it once. It gave me a migraine. And made me really nauseous.
17: But did it start a trend? Yeah. Like, did it innovate
0: so
17: much?
0: No, I don't think it did. Nintendo and VR? I think it was a blip, and then everyone went awful, terrible, bad. And then VR came back way, way later, but I do not think that our current VR has any connection whatsoever to the Virtual Boy.
17: Well, I'll tell you what, I'm going to give everybody a last second opportunity to insert any other peripherals into the discussion. Otherwise, we need to move on and start forming our top peripherals ever, according to Checkpoint. With nobody jumping in, I'm going to move on. You're here with Checkpoint on Joy.
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17: 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My name is Elliot, joined by Luke, by Brie, and by Jared as we talk about gaming peripherals, the most iconic ones there have ever been. And to catch you up to speed, arriving at this point, we've been nominating some peripherals to be some of the best, most iconic, as voted by us, ever in the history of gaming. And we've got a list that includes currently the dance pad. We've got the Guitar Hero guitar, the trans vibrator, the iToy, the Wii balance board, and I snuck in the Resident Evil chainsaw as well, because nobody outright told me not to.
1: Well, I'm going
17: to
1: outright add one into the finals.
17: Please do.
0: Oh,
1: light guns. How have we not talked about light guns? These are like super important in terms of, like, these are one of the first accessories you could actually buy for like an NES back in the day to have at home, so you can play Duck Hunt with the light gun, right?
17: But also,
1: Time Crisis was huge.
17: Point Blank.
1: These are games that you'll see in arcades. It's a screen and you have the gun and you aim it and you shoot. Point Blank's an amazing one. It still holds up to this very day. They don't work
0: as well anymore, because often if you go into the arcade, they're using an LCD screen instead of a CRT, and it's just not responsive enough.
1: Funnily enough, late last year, a company, as part of the 30th anniversary of Time Crisis, so under Bandai Namco, they released something called The Game, G-A-I-M-E, The Game Time Crisis Light Gun, that works on current TVs. Oh. So it actually uses current TVs up to 150 inches, so of all sizes, to turn your at-home setup into a Time Crisis game with the light guns.
0: Because, yeah, you haven't been able to use light guns in years because they just wouldn't respond. You had to have a CRT.
1: So this uses a built-in camera and AI tracking system to use any TV, right? And it means you can... It's preloaded, so it comes with Time Crisis, Point Blank, and the Steel Gunner games, and they're going to add to it over time. But you can get it... It's, you know, at brick-and-mortar stores, you can check it out. But if you want to have that retro feeling but have it adapt to your modern TV, you can literally buy this game Time Crisis light gun kit. And I think that light guns in general are just a really simple, again, you point and shoot. There's no description required for people. There's no complicated controls. Attack the enemies. They're still in arcades to this day. They're still really fun to use.
17: Good shout.
1: Important.
17: Very important.
0: Do you think a keyboard counts?
17: No.
3: No.
0: But with a console?
1: No.
17: Yes, but it's who cares? It's too boring.
0: Yeah, but no. It's not too boring. What about the GameCube keyboard that you can use to play Phantasy Star Online, and it has a GameCube controller, the other half of the GameCube controller.
1: Let's get out of Fantasy Land with Brie for a second. Jared, you want to talk about accessibility?
3: Yeah, sorry. Moving on to something more important, accessibility in gaming. Yeah, the PlayStation has like an accessibility controller, same with the Xbox, that you can like, it's like a modular system that you can kind of rearrange to suit your needs and your disability. I have a friend who uses the circular one for PlayStation, and I went over to their house and like messed around with it a little bit. It's actually really good, not only just in terms of allowing my friend to play games, but also it's just a bit more comfortable to play around with.
1: I love the idea of an adaptive controller where you can change the button caps, you can reposition the analog sticks. It's got all these 3.5mm ports for third-party switches and things. Like, you know, the idea is everyone should be able to play video games, and not everyone can hold controllers in the traditional way, right? Mm-hmm. So the idea of... And I hate when people are like, oh, accessibility is not for me. It's like, it will be one day. Yeah. You know, everyone's going to need accessibility in their life eventually.
0: You will get old.
1: You're going to get older. You're going to need ways to play games that are not just a controller. And so we need to support stuff like this today that's so, so vital for people to be able to play games how they want to play them. And yeah, I mean, the PlayStation Access controller in 2023, but I think the Xbox Adaptive Controller was out a few years before that and has won a bunch of accessibility awards. Really, really important thing to have in video games. And I'm so glad that companies are investing in those things.
17: Well, if we're putting one into the finals, which one is it?
1: The Xbox One was first, and I think is a little bit more adaptable than the PlayStation One in terms of how it works and in terms of its usability on PC and stuff as well.
3: I agree with that, yeah.
17: And the keyboard, the GameCube keyboard?
3: No.
0: Wow.
3: Sorry.
0: Wow, you guys don't want to chat with your friends on Phantasy Star Online, clearly.
17: So here's where we're at. We've got 8 different peripherals, and we're here to design a top 5 list. Currently, Dance Pad, Guitar Hero Guitar, the Trans Vibrator, the iToy, the Wii Balance Board, the Chainsaw from Resident Evil 4, the Light Gun, and the Xbox Access Controller. Is that what it's called? Or
1: Adaptive.
17: Adaptive Controller. Let's get the name right. Thank you. What would we cut from this list? I mean, 3 Chainsaw. Eventually have to go.
3: I'm happy to cull Chainsaw.
0: Love Chainsaw, but I just don't think that
17: doesn't
0: it has added the anything
3: same flower. It definitely hasn't added anything new. It's just a cool little thing.
1: I think it's adorable, but yeah, top 5, I don't think so.
17: Do we get rid of one of our 2 rhythm-based
3: I think we should
17: inputs?
3: Get rid of one of them.
0: Yeah, I think if we're going to, we should get rid of the dance mat.
1: Just the dance mat's more enduring.
0: Look, I think the dance mat's better, but I think that everyone knows what Guitar Hero is.
17: Mm. Yeah, but remember, this is a list for us.
0: Okay, you know? Dance mat then.
1: Dance mat has more
17: important. Because I
1: agree, the dance
17: mat is
0: dance mat's more iconic for me.
17: Yay, dance mat survives. How do we feel about the iToy in retrospect? Was it too fleeting?
0: I feel really good about the iToy. Okay.
1: I loved it, but it was fleeting. I think the adaptive controller should be in there.
0: Yeah. Yeah.
1: For sure, in the mix.
17: And what about the Wii Balance Board?
1: Less so.
3: We can get rid of the Wii Balance Board. I feel like being called a beast at a young age, getting on that thing, has done irreparable damage to
1: mine. Mine started crying when I stood on it. It was very weird. Ooh,
0: I got called at risk of overweight, and then I was like...
3: then you just, do the running game more and more and more.
0: Yeah.
3: Yeah.
17: Well, that is... created a very lovely 5 list for us. We got the light gun, the Xbox adaptive controller, the dance pad, the trans vibrator survives, and the iToy.
0: Yay, iToy.
1: That's
0: strong.
1: Yeah. Do we now rank them out of that?
17: Of course.
1: Oh, well, I think the iToy is the weakest out of those 5. I love it, but it started a fad that did burn out pretty quickly and other companies just couldn't quite get their head around. It was very fun for young Luke, absolutely, as a teenager. Yes. It doesn't hold a candle to the others, though, in terms of its iconic status.
3: Mm.
17: Yeah, I mean, there's so much that can be done with cameras, and I'm sure there will be more done in the future. Not in a perverted way.
0: I mean, you got to use your iToy in collaboration with your trans vibrator.
17: That's true.
1: Oh dear.
17: Well, is trans vibrator number four because it's funny?
1: It's silly.
17: But yeah. It's silly. Not like changing the world.
0: No.
1: I agree with that.
0: It's changing my life.
17: I think it's the one that I would want to talk about for the longest.
0: Yes. Yeah.
17: And so there is some value in that.
1: There's cultural validity to it,
0: yes,
1: right?
0: Yes.
17: But ranking it higher than a controller that lets more people play video games starts to feel a bit
0: icky. Four's good. Four's good.
17: So, yeah, I think we put in the trans vibrator at number four.
1: So that leaves the light gun, the dance mat, and the adaptive controller as the top three peripherals
3: I think
1: in video game history.
17: Is it pandering to
3: mat
17: put-
3: should be number one.
17: Oh.
3: I just feel like the utility of a dance mat,
0: also,
3: it goes like across every game.
0: I hate to say it, but do you think the dance mat's kind of accessible? You Ooh. Play with your feet.
17: There are certain people that yep. would value that, yeah. definitely.
1: And there's lots of people that can't do that as well.
17: Yeah.
1: People that can't physically stand up and get up and do those sorts of things.
17: I don't think it was designed for that in mind.
0: No, but somebody played Dark Souls with it.
3: Yeah, you can play Elden Ring, Dark Souls, all those games you should not be playing on a dance mat with a dance mat.
17: Mm. I love the dance mat.
1: Is it the light gun is number three then?
3: More impactful.
1: More impactful, you reckon, than a dance Ooh. Mat?
17: I think the way... gaming, so obviously the dance mat, you can draw parallels to other rhythm-based input devices, but the light gun, you can draw parallels to so many different motion-based inputs, and I think that has been more impactful across gaming, just generally speaking.
0: Like, you're saying you could draw a line from light gun games to the Wii.
17: Yeah.
0: I think you're right.
3: Yeah.
0: Yeah.
1: Yeah, it sort of had an impact that sort of has rippled across the industry to this day, right?
17: Though if we are counting all rhythm-based games, including, you know, your drum game and the piano game and the Guitar Heroes, and like, that is still pretty monumental,
1: but
17: too.
1: But that's a genre, not like a one thing.
17: I know,
1: dance mats kind of spawned that in a way, though, I guess is what you're saying,
17: yeah,
1: which I agree with.
17: I think what we're kind of doing is we're picking our champions to almost represent an ideology.
0: Oh, God.
1: You can't really beat point and shoot. As an easy, understandable, accessible thing to do.
17: I'm almost thinking that light gun's number one for me.
1: It's really important.
17: And it wasn't, it was like a late addition as well.
1: Because it's so obvious though, we didn't think of it. You know what I mean? Like light guns are just so baked into arcades and our gaming experience. I still have fond memories of sneaking into House of the Dead when I was underage behind that black curtain and shooting those enemies with those guns, you know? Like that's a really memorable, I want one at home.
17: Of all the peripherals we've been talking about, the light gun is the thing I've used the most recently.
1: Right.
0: Yeah.
17: Just because I've gone to an arcade and they're fun.
1: There you go.
3: I'll allow it to be number one.
17: Okay.
1: Do we say dance mat two then? In terms of it's like, well, that's the one we're arguing against. I know accessibility is super important, and I think three is fantastic for it to exist. Mm. But in terms of like length of time in market, cultural phenomenon, generational history of video games and the impact on the industry and how we play games today, I think dance mat's number two.
0: Yeah, I'm inclined to agree. I still play DDR at the arcade. So
17: well,
0: like,
17: there you go, team. Look what we've done here. This squad of four have decided.
1: That's it.
17: Just officially.
3: We fixed gaming.
0: Somebody needs to update the Wikipedia page.
1: I was
0: going to
1: say that. Yes, jump in.
0: Yeah.
1: Unequivocally. It's true. Yeah,
17: this
1: it's
17: is
1: true.
17: Now factual, laid in stone.
1: And we didn't even talk about the smelling of video games that I want to talk about.
0: Smell-o-vision,
1: yeah. We didn't talk about the AI smell of grass.
17: When we revisit this topic in 10 years and that's like taken over gaming.
1: All right.
0: I don't think AI can smell grass.
1: I look forward to that.
17: The top five gaming peripherals of all time, according to these four people, is the light gun at number one, the dance mat at number two, the Xbox Access or the adaptive controller at number three, the trans vibrator for Rez
0: Hell
17: at number
0: yes.
17: four, and the PlayStation or Sony iToy at number five. Thank you, everybody, for joining me today. Thank you, Luke.
1: Thank you, Elliot.
17: And Bree.
0: Thank you.
17: And Jared.
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17: And for everybody listening, keep tuning in to both Joy and the Community Radio Network because more awesome content is coming up. And, of course, we will see you next week for another awesome episode of Checkpoint right here on Joy. Bye.
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1: National Radio News.
2: Hello, I'm David Cameron. The ACT has become the latest jurisdiction to sign on to the Federal Gun Buyback Scheme. The Territory has reached an agreement with the federal government for the scheme to remove firearms, which was set up following the Bondi mass shooting in December. It's just the second jurisdiction to join the scheme after New South Wales. Home Affairs Minister Tony Burke says he hopes others will follow.
3: We've designed the buyback to make sure that it can match the different way that different jurisdictions are dealing with this. I thank the ACT government for being part of that. Obviously, geographically, there is a particular significance in making sure the New South Wales buyback is effective.
2: It's estimated 14% of the ACT's 7,000 firearms licence holders will be affected by a proposed cap on guns. There are 23,000 guns registered in the national capital. Under the scheme, 75% of the cost of compensation to firearm holders, administration and gun destruction will be paid for by the federal government. New polling shows One Nation's popularity in Tasmania is continuing to grow. The EMRS poll was conducted early last week and 21% of 1,000 respondents chose One Nation as their preferred party at state level. Jeremy Rockliffe remains the preferred premier. A review of more than 100 studies worldwide has shown how complications in pregnancy and birth increase with temperature. The BBC's Klitsia Sala explains.
4: Analysing data from over 40 million pregnancies, scientists from Sweden and Cyprus have for the first time identified the temperature thresholds at which complications occur. They found that daily maximums of between 30.5 and 39 degrees Celsius can lead to a 5 to 20% increase in problems during pregnancy and birth. Complications may include premature birth, pregnancy loss, hypertension, and gestational diabetes.
2: The British Met Office is warning the El Niño event developing over the Pacific Ocean is likely to be the strongest in living memory. Meteorologists say sea temperatures in the tropical central Pacific and areas around Australia and Indonesia could rise more than 3 degrees above normal. Professor Adam Scaife is head of long-range forecasting.
5: I've been involved in long-range forecasting for many years, and I have never seen an event like this in our forecasts. The tropical Pacific is warming faster than I've ever seen, and assuming the forecasts are correct, and we've got very high confidence at this stage, we think that when it peaks in November and December, it's likely to be record event, unprecedented beyond anything we've seen in living memory.
2: Hobart's waterfront is being overtaken today by a major festival celebrating the work of Australian researchers and staff in Antarctica. The Antarctic Festival is hosting immersive exhibitions and talks on the latest research happening in the coldest place on Earth. Chief Executive of the Mawson's Huts Foundation, Lara Colrain, says the event supports the broader work of the charity in conservation and education.
6: We also operate the Mobile Antarctic Classroom. So that goes around Tasmania school students, educating them about Antarctic and Southern Ocean science. And that's everything from wildlife to plate tectonics, geology, climate change, the really important research that's being done today.
2: And in sport, Mercedes driver George Russell will start from pole position in tonight's sprint race at the Dutch Formula One Grand Prix.
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8: Good afternoon, Melbourne. It's Living Life Single today on Joy 94.9. It's a wonderful Saturday, and joining me today is our very special guest who's been on the show before. You know him from Tuesday's Breakfast, Mr. Jason Lee.
9: Hello.
8: Yay.
9: Oh, no, so glad to be on this show.
8: Oh, it's thank you. Thank you for jumping in. Jono couldn't be here today. He's I don't know what he's doing, actually. I think he's recovering. No, he's recovering.
9: He better be recovering. Jono, if I see you walking around in Paran.
8: Well, he could be pasting. Who knows? Posting some stuff. So we're in for a really exciting show today, and we want to make sure that everyone is on this journey, and how can they do that, Jace?
9: They can send an email on onairjoy.org.au or SMS on 0427JOY94.9.
8: Absolutely. And today's topic, I'm kind of glad this kind of just worked serendipitously, because last time we had you hosting, you were talking about managing your calendar, right? Schedule. And it was like, how do you, our schedules? Now, this is kind of like the flip side of that, right?
9: So
8: today's show is all about single and spontaneous, but the joy of saying yes to nothing.
9: I know. Actually, since we last spoke, I think my perspective has slightly changed.
8: All right, let's hear more of that straight after this song. You're on Joy.
0: What song is this? Turn it up.

0: beat's making me sweat. Betty Who, Living Life Single, Joy 94.9. You're with Yanni and Jason today.
1: Ooh, sweat. Yeah, you know, sweat. I didn't tell you I was sweating last night.
0: Were you? Did you not? What were you doing last night?
1: Well, I went to this party at Chasers. So I actually got there quite late, which is very... Yeah, you'll know this. I get there very... I don't usually get there that late. I'm usually like, get there early.
0: Mm.
1: But no, I got there. I did a U, which you was get got, there got at like midnight. Like 12:30.
0: It did a me getting there at midnight. Like,
1: yeah, got there at midnight and kicked on. Had a good boogie.
0: Lovely. So you didn't say no.
1: I didn't say no.
0: And that is what we are talking about today. Mm-hmm. Saying the joy of saying yes to nothing, right? And before we get into it, Jason, how can our listeners join in today?
1: Well, you can join in on the conversation either via SMS 0427 JOY 94.9, or you can email us on onair@joy.org.au.
0: So, Jason, you usually have a packed weekend. Since I've known you, and I've admired that about you, I'm just like, I want that. I wanted a constantly busy weekend, but I get overwhelmed by even trying to do it. But I have to do it now, and we'll talk about more of that in a moment. Although this time now, for this show, it's when to saying yes to nothing. And before the break, you were like, yes, that's hitting a nerve. Well, not a nerve, it's hitting the nail on the head, I think, for you now. Why is that?
1: Well, I had a revelation this week.
0: Ooh, a revelation.
1: A revelation.
0: Oh, I love it. Do tell.
1: Look, I have been, as you've rightly mentioned, I have pretty much back-to-back all my calendars, social calendars during the week, during weekends, etc.
0: Mm.
1: And it's been non-stop go, certainly since I got back from the gay games.
0: Mm-hmm.
1: But at work, someone asked
0: How'd
1: me-
0: How'd you do there, by the way?
1: Sorry?
0: How did
1: Fantastic.
0: You do- Fantastic.
1: So good. Fantastic. Well, not yet.
0: Gold for Australia, was it?
1: I don't want to hear those words, but I did very well. I was very happy with my PBs, and given how hot it was in Spain.
0: Yep. Oh, yeah.
1: It was boiling. Mm-hmm. I was very happy with my results, and it was a lot of fun.
0: Great. So, okay. Yep.
1: And ironically, we'll come back to that in a sec.
0: So, revelation. Got
1: my
0: back
1: revelation
0: from Spain,
1: this week, I was speaking to a friend, and she was like, have you gone through, she was asking how old I was, and I told her, and then she was like, have you gone through your midlife crisis? And I was like, I don't feel like, we were both exchanging notes on this. She is a straight woman, and I'm obviously a queer gay man. And I was like, no, I don't feel like I've gone through
0: midlife. What does that mean? What does that midlife crisis mean for you?
1: Well, I think for me, not for me, but I think for the community or just everyone in general, the idea of a man going through a midlife crisis is buying a Ferrari, doing something crazy.
0: And what about you?
1: I don't know. I reflect back, and this is what the revelation is like. I was explaining it to her. I'm like, you know, I'm just like doing everything I can because who knows when I'll stop and cannot be bothered. It's not because I don't want to do it, but it's like, when will I get to the point where I can't be bothered to do it?
0: Right. So you're doing it all now.
1: I'm doing it all now. And
0: what's his name?
1: Oh, girl. I won't tell you about the rest of Europe. It'll be the unedited clip.
0: That's for another show. That's for another show. It's
1: the unedited clip. The juicy clips. But what was I going to say? So, I think my midlife, and she said this thing that resonated with me, is like, she's like, isn't that the definition of a midlife kind of crisis where you're paranoid, kind of, you can't, and you want to do everything, and you haven't been able to do it, etc. So, I don't know. This is my new revelation, which is, am I going through a midlife crisis? And on top of that, it's coming back to this, you know, I am feeling my energy levels plateau because of how much I'm doing. So, maybe this power in saying no to just chilling out, having a good

0: weekend that's chilled out may not be a bad thing.
1: All right.
0: I'm thinking, yeah, we'll come back to this.
1: Let's see how that goes. Mm. You're on Joy.
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1: Ooh, hello, hello.
0: And today's topic is all about, well, almost like the joy of saying no, but the joy of saying yes to nothing. The yes to not to accepting peacefulness and calm and nothing in our lives. And Jason, we'll talk about your...
2: Revelation. And the power of saying no.
0: Yes. And I guess the question for you, Jason, is when was the last time that you had an unplanned sort of weekend and actually enjoyed it, or day, because you're so... When was the last time you actually did that on purpose?
2: The last time I actually did this on purpose was probably when I was in Sitges. Whilst I was on holiday, I was in Sitges in Spain. And Sitges is gorgeous, by the way.
0: It is beautiful. I love it. Got food poisoning there twice.
2: Well,
0: Two times in my life, and I got it there.
2: Oh, my God. Well, I didn't get food poisoning, so that was good.
0: Did you get something else?
2: Cheeky. But I was at a nude beach. A really cool beach.
0: That's a yes, everyone who's listening.
2: Girl, you're making me blush. No, but the last time I actually felt had nothing unplanned, where I was super relaxed, was in Sitges at the nude beach. I was sitting there with a book. I was like there for 4 hours, met people who I had a really good chat with. No, I didn't hook up with anyone, but it was such good energy. And it was the first time I felt like I could breathe.
0: So
2: on top
0: about-
2: of that, because Sitges is also a small kind of coastal town, there's not a lot to do. It's like, here's a church and here's the main bit. So I felt like there wasn't exactly fear of missing out.
0: What about here at home?
2: At home.
0: In Australia.
2: Oh, my gosh. Well,
0: honestly, that's what holidays are for.
2: Once, yeah, that's the irony. I think I went on this holiday going like, oh, my God, I really do need some time back to myself to chill out.
0: So, and I think that's have you ever planned a Sunday or a Saturday or a whole weekend of nothing?
2: It has been, can I say, a very long time since I've had a Saturday of nothing.
0: Wow.
2: So I can't even remember the last time I had a Saturday with nothing. How about you? Because you're in complete reverse.
0: I'm astonished by that, because I rarely plan my weekends and I hate it, because I want a jam-packed weekend, right?
2: Oh, you want a jam-packed weekend?
0: Yeah, yeah, yeah. I feel... I'm much more alive, much more energized when I'm doing stuff. The worst thing that's for me is staying home alone with my thoughts. Mm. I am always better when I walk out of my home. As soon as I step out of the apartment door, like downstairs door, I'm feeling alive.
2: Can I say, from what I've experienced the last couple of weeks, last couple of months as well, I love, same as you, I was like, oh, I want to be out there socializing. It re-energizes me. But
0: you do that, though.
2: There are, yes, I do, but there are exponential, like it will diminish at some point.
0: So you don't have a balance.
2: Your cup will be completely full, and then you get to the point where it's like, I'm so exhausted.
0: Yeah, you're going.
2: It's a balance.
0: Balance, I think, is something which I guess maybe, is it something you struggle with?
2: No, sometimes. I generally...
0: I saw that... So for everyone who's not in the studio, there's that wry smile of like, yeah, but I'm not going to say it. Is that?
2: I won't say it. But not yet. I have heard from my friend Murray this, because I've been like, oh, FOMO. I'm not really someone who... I wouldn't say I come from a place of FOMO, but then my Murray was like, you're missing the joy of missing out, which is JOMO, which is the opposite of FOMO.
0: Yes.
2: And I've not heard that term before.
0: The joy of missing out.
2: The joy of missing out, which is reclaiming rest and stillness whilst still having a choice in being active in your choice.
0: It's making the choice to do nothing actively.
2: Yeah.
0: And I think that's really healthy, as long as it doesn't become a way of life. I don't think that's healthy as humans.
2: Like it becomes an excuse, you mean?
0: Yeah, like, you know, as humans we do need connection with other human beings.
2: I agree.
0: And we've got to make that effort.
2: But like real connection. And I think it shows up in the way we show up for people, the way we, you know, I think text and technology, like for someone who works in technology, I get technology and the benefits of it. But there's nothing that's going to replace, and it won't replace it in your mind, but there's nothing that replaces good picking up, calling people, picking up the phone and calling people and having a chat.
0: Yeah, I agree.
2: There's nothing that replaces that. Texting is great. I'm over texting, but...
0: Well, there's nothing that replaces face-to-face as well. Great. And that human contact.
2: But it's also a skill. I think the lockdowns over Melbourne mm-hmm. Had a lot of people kind of
0: shift that totally their behavior. Screwed us over, especially the young children, even adults.
2: I think I wouldn't say, like, I don't know. I think, like, for the public, like, what is the word?
0: I don't know.
2: You know, with COVID and keeping everyone safe, that worked really well, but it did screw kind of the social
0: interactions.
2: Yeah. That's what it kind of screwed.
0: Yeah, people a lot just of people.
2: Got into those mindsets.
0: And it got us probably attached to our devices a lot more.
2: There's a skill in learning to communicate and talk and pick up the phone. There is a practiced skill.
0: Yeah.
2: It's and not ingrained.
0: There's also a skill. You
2: have to build it.
0: There's also a skill in not picking up your phone when you're doing something.
2: Mm-hmm.
0: And I feel that that's, and I felt it in myself recently where I'm home and alone watching TV, that I'm reaching for my
2: devices. I do the same.
0: And I'm like,
2: watching
0: no.
2: TV, and it's like, okay, am I watching TV or am I picking up this? Oh, I'm picking up my phone. I think join the conversation right now. Tell us, when was the last time you had a totally unplanned day? Let us know on 0427 Joy 94.9 or on air at joy.org.au.

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5: 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What actually is quantum theory? 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

0: Bite My Tongue, Charlie. Living Life Single, Joy 94.9 with Yanni and Jace today.
1: Oh, well, you were about to say Jono. We miss you, Jono.
0: It's the j sound, right? The
1: rolls off your tongue. Muscle memory.
0: And today we are talking about the joys of saying yes to nothing.
1: Yes.
0: And we love that. Before the break, Jason, we're talking about the joys of missing out.
1: Yes.
0: And how it's kind of okay to not say yes to everything.
1: Yes.
0: And, you know, you've said, like, before that you haven't not deliberately planned a weekend where you've had – sorry, I'll start that again.
1: Correct.
0: You haven't planned weekend where you've had nothing on.
1: Yes, correct.
0: Like, you've had something on every weekend for the last year. That's – why do you do that?
1: Like, I think we touched on it just before, possibly, and this revelation of, is it midlife crisis? Like, is it my interpretation of the midlife crisis of, if I don't do it now, I will never do it when I stop. So, but it does get to the point of diminishing returns. And this is where the rest part
0: comes. Oh, that's the finance coming out in you.
1: Oh, my God. The point of diminishing returns.
0: What does that mean? It sounds interesting. I have no idea what that means.
1: Okay, I won't, because I did do a degree in economics.
0: Yeah, right.
1: But, basically, sorry.
0: I don't have a degree in economics. Okay, dumb it down for me, please, Jason. God. Dumb it down. Speak Yanni, please.
1: You know when you've got a glass and you put more and more and more and more in it, like a beer. You pour more and more beer in it, and it overflows. Mm-hmm. And it overflows. There's only so much that beer glass can hold.
0: Yeah, yeah, yeah.
1: So that's what I mean. You can socialize and add and do more, pack more in. But you as a person...
0: So, do you reckon that you're spilling? Are you, like, spilling out of that cup?
1: Yes, I think I am at the moment, but it is self-inflicted.
0: Self-inflicted spill.
1: Self-inflicted, very tricky, Yanni.
0: So
1: it's self-inflicted.
0: Okay, so you've jam-packed, and now we want to look at sort of not being as jam-packed, right?
1: Yes.
0: And what
1: I like that how you described it, being intentional about allocating time to rest.
0: Yeah, and I think that's the key now, because I want to do more on my weekend, and I'm going to kind of have to.
1: I think you and I just need a trade.
0: We need to trade. Lives. Yes, we need to.
1: We need to do, what is it? Oh my God.
0: Like a Freaky Friday.
1: Yeah, you and I need to do a Freaky Friday.
0: Yeah, and I need to be more. Well, I have to do that. Otherwise, I probably won't be a happy person, because I'll have a lot more spare time now because I won't be working. Mm. So, what I will be doing is making sure my weekends are filled. Well, I'd like to make sure I make my weekends filled, because I won't be doing anything like a lot.
1: You're not interacting with people as much as when you are in the office.
0: Correct. Yeah, yes. Even though there were days when there wasn't, it's still better
1: but
0: than
1: you're
0: being,
1: in. Correct. You're like, there's someone new. There's someone around me. There's a warm body walking around that I can turn around and be like, hey.
0: Yeah. Yes, I know. So I at this point now, over the next, hopefully I have a job soon, but... up until that time, I want to keep my weekends packed to the brim.
1: Wow.
0: As much as I can. Yeah. And on my weekdays, be intentionally quiet, or at least fill it with the stuff that I want to do. So I've got my weekdays kind of planned.
1: So I can – if I will give you some pearls of wisdom from our Freaky Friday episode.
0: Right, yes,
1: I will give you some – pearls of wisdom on how to fill up your social calendar, if you can give me some pearls of wisdom on how to genuinely restore and have a quiet weekend.
0: Yeah. All right.
1: So, my pearls of wisdom for you, number one would be reach out to people. Go, what are you doing? Can we do something? Let's book it in. Don't overthink. And I think also don't overthink it too much.
0: Because I do.
1: Be like, Wednesday, go. Don't overthink about it. Just be like, Saturday, let's do it. Let's go for it.
0: All right.
1: And then figure out the time, a location. Figure out all that stuff later.
0: Okay.
1: Figure it out. I run from a very strong platform of efficiency.
0: Mm-hmm. Yes.
1: So, I'm like, just in the calendar, it's done, lock it in, and then figure out the rest later.
0: Okay.
1: So, don't be held back by your mind.
0: Okay, all right.
1: I want to hear your pearls of wisdom after this song.
2: Let me know.

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0: I Like Your Look by Kim Petras. Ooh, I do like your look, Yanni.
1: Thank you.
0: You're listening to Living Life Single with me, Jason, and Yanni. I like that song. That is going to go on my Spotify list.
1: Yeah, I liked it too. I do like Kim Petras.
0: And I also love your look, Yanni, for those who aren't seeing. He's wearing a red wine pair of slacks or trousers or
1: jeans.
0: Jeans.
1: They're so jeans.
0: I haven't been up close Burgundy. Personal just yet.
1: I love how you said red wine.
0: Red wine.
1: Yeah.
0: And you're wearing a Cerulean blue top. Cerulean, is that right? Or Cerulean? Anyway.
1: Now I feel like a cheap knockoff. Now I feel like a cheap knockoff.
0: No, you're not.
1: I was stepping away from the microphone.
0: from anxiety.
1: Yeah.
0: Now, just before this little break we had, we were just talking about genuine restoration, the contrast between JOMO, which is the joy of missing out, and FOMO, which is the fear of missing out. Now, Yanni, I asked the question before, do you have any pearls of wisdom for me to get actual genuine restoration and a really quiet weekend? What is your tip for me to, you know, be intentional about locking that time away?
1: So we're wired very different, me and you.
0: Yeah, but yet we get along really well.
1: Correct. And I, for you to pause, it needs to be intentional for you, right?
0: Your observations, yeah. I'm not trying to control the answer. Go for it. Sorry. Keep in mind, this is off the back of a very intense night of dinner, farewell drinks, dinner, movie, clubbing, where I got home at 2 a.m.
1: So I think my pearls of wisdom for you is take it slow. So I wouldn't do a whole day of doing nothing for you because that's going to kill you.
0: Yeah.
1: I think that'll...
0: In a manner of speaking.
1: Yes, literally, Jason. Goodness. You do take things literally.
0: I do. I'm a very literal man.
1: Yeah.
0: I think a lot of people... I think I've noticed that about myself. I'm like, you have to play it to me straight. You have to say it to me straight.
1: Yeah, I think the way that you interpret things is that you take it very like...
0: Literally.
1: Then, so sarcasm isn't good for you.
0: I think I'm okay with that. Sure.
1: So what I mean is,
0: I'm doing it now.
1: So yes. For you to tone it down, I guess, in terms of having a busy calendar,
0: yes,
1: is intentionally book your calendar out
0: as a block out.
1: Yeah.
0: So, actually, that's a great suggestion.
1: And I think only do it for half of the day.
0: Okay.
1: And figure out which part is best for you.
0: Yes.
1: So some people are morning people, some people are evening people, yes, right? I think for you...
0: I'm a morning.
1: Yeah, you like to get out. And so I reckon block out the second half of your day.
0: Okay. Like the Arvo, yeah.
1: Yeah, and the evening.
0: Look, can I just say, when I was in Spain, the siestas work a treat on me. The siestas were fantastic. I should try this method because I've had friends go, you just need to say no more. And I don't feel like having that like one-liner in my head, I need to say no more, is working for me.
1: Well, I think
0: because I've clearly gotten myself back into saying yes.
1: Because I reckon because you're so data-driven... Right? And if you have an opening, I've seen the way that you're... I didn't mean it like
0: in
1: that.
0: In the calendar.
1: Yeah. I've seen the way that your brain works in terms of you're like, okay, this person, I'm doing this at this time. Yes, this is going to take this long. I can then do that. I've got 45 minutes there. I can do that in 45 minutes, right?
0: So I'm a puzzler.
1: So if you book out the second half of your day as nothing and go... If someone asks you, then you literally can visually see that you don't have time because you've booked it out.
0: I should do this.
1: And then I think what you then need to do in that time that you've booked out is plan what you're going to cook, or plan if you're going out for dinner by yourself.
0: Or chilling out.
1: Or what you're going to watch during that time.
0: Or knit or make or whatever.
1: Yeah, what you're going to do. And then... if those feelings of boredom set in, it's like, no, it's not boredom. This is intentional restoration. I think that's what might be good for you.
0: Yeah. I'll give that a crack. I actually like that suggestion.
1: And then book out the day after. So if you do Saturday
0: And then book out the date. Yeah, so it's not out, completely.
1: Yeah, book out Sunday and Saturday morning to start with and then
0: balance it out. Yeah. A bit of healthy balance. Look, if any of our listeners out there have any suggestions, pearls of wisdom for either Yanni or myself around either getting really, really social and filling up that social list or their social calendar or anything to kind of other tips on how to chill out a bit more, please message us on onair@joy.org.au or SMS on 0427 569 949.
1: Jason, we have reached the part of that show which Jono and I love and hopefully you love as well. It's our section of what's been good and what hasn't been good about being single this week.
0: Yes.
1: Now, I'll kick it off because you're the guest. I'll give you a little bit more time to think.
0: Okay,
1: for me, what hasn't been good about being single this week is that, you know, I finished up work this week and it was there was just no one there to sort of not hold my hand but just sort of walk me through that last week, which is – fine.
0: Did it feel a bit empty?
1: Do you know, it didn't feel
0: like no feelings attached.
1: No, I think I'd sort of because I knew it was coming, so I think I'd processed it. The good thing was about being single is that the way that I processed it is that, you know what, I can't be bothered cooking, I can't be bothered doing stuff, but I still, like, for example, last night I found something within me to do my exercises at home, and I enjoyed eating and pigging out because of next week I'm not going to do that. Yeah. So it's the flip side of the same coin.
0: It's,
1: I think,
0: like
1: for me.
0: Treat yourself week. It became a treat yourself.
1: Yeah, and then I'm going to treat myself next week in a different. I'm going to treat myself next week by being structured and by planning out my days of what I want to achieve.
0: Yeah,
1: so that's how I'm going to do that. That's me.
0: So, Notcha, that was your, what about your good?
1: The flip side of that was the good that I allowed myself to enjoy and just pig out and just sort of just do what I want when.
0: So, for me, what was it, the good and bad? So, the bad for me is, I think, the sheer realization that I am tired because I have over committed myself.
1: Yeah.
0: Is making me a bit sad. Separately, obviously, I think my energy is telling me where I'm at. Also, I've had not a crazy weekend, but I think my hair is falling out because I've been so tired. So,
1: I'm a bit
0: kind of, my body's giving me the signs.
1: Yeah.
0: I actually have to slow down.
1: Yeah. Okay.
0: But the good is, this is, I suppose, the last, I suppose you're hearing it first. Last weekend, I'm going to max it out completely.
1: Love it.
0: Doesn't mean I'm not going to do stuff during the week, but it's going to be the last weekend where I have such a full calendar.
1: Yep.
0: So, I think there's reprieve coming, which is really good. And separately, my little mini good treat is I'm finishing off the Melbourne International Film Festivals with two very good films. The one I'm watching tonight is Hope, and I'm watching it with a friend, which I'm super, super excited about. So, yeah, that's me.
1: Wonderful. That is it from us, everyone. Enjoy. We'll be back next week. Hopefully, Jono will be here.
0: Love you.
1: See you later, everyone.
0: Bye.
1: Bye.
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5: It's 5 o'clock. I'm Joshua Kay. This is Joy News. The woman at the centre of the Sydney Swans saga has hired lawyers to investigate a possible compensation claim. Law firm Slater & Gordon says it's representing the woman who first contacted police about an alleged sexual assault. The firm said their client had had her world turned upside down by the players. Yesterday, the two other women involved also hired compensation lawyers. It comes as police continue to investigate whether any crimes were committed in the Melbourne hotel room. Labor has promised free dental care for Victorians if it holds on to government at the next state election. Premier Ben Carroll said his party would open 10 free clinics if Labor is re-elected in November. It's the first policy of its kind in Australia, and it's predicted to cost taxpayers $230 million over 3 years. 7 clinics would be based in Melbourne, while 3 would be in the regions. The Coles website and app has crashed today following a viral Reddit post. The post noted certain alcoholic drinks had been accidentally discounted by up to 80%. Customers flocked to the website, causing it to crash. Coles has apologised for the inconvenience and says its services are back up again. Analysts say they suspect the discounts may have been caused by an AI platform that Coles uses. Overseas, and Iran has promised to retaliate if the US imposes new financial sanctions. Overnight, the US said it would reveal new economic restrictions on Monday aimed at toppling the Iranian regime. But Iran's armed forces have promised devastating military and cyber attacks if the sanctions go ahead. To Ukraine, where at least 14 people have died and more than 120 have been wounded in a Russian attack. 2 Russian drones bombed a Ukrainian shopping centre in the middle of the day. At least 22 children were among the wounded. Ukrainian President Volodymyr Zelensky accused Russia of carrying out terrorist acts. And beloved musician Dolly Parton has told fans that she's still healing from a number of health scares. The 80-year-old was forced to cancel numerous gigs in the last few months due to undisclosed illnesses. Parton said her health had struggled following the death of her husband last year. To the AFL, where Carlton has defeated Fremantle this afternoon, 119-82. Frio struggled to make ground throughout the entire game, with Carlton proving superior throughout. The Blues will face either Collingwood or the Bulldogs in next week's wildcard match. And before we cross to a touch of pink...
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5: Let's see what's in store for your Sunday. In Meanjin, Brisbane, you're looking at a shower or two, 24 degrees the top there. Down further south in Warung, Sydney, possible shower, 20 degrees the top there. Down south in Hobart, in Nipaluna, you're looking at a partly cloudy day, 16 degrees, while over in the west in Tardanya, Adelaide, it'll be partly cloudy and a top of 19. In Perth, Boalu, it'll be mostly... There'll be a shower and 12 degrees there, sorry. While in Gurramilla in Darwin, it'll be mostly sunny and 32. And for all of you here in Nam, Melbourne, it'll be an overnight low of 7, followed by a partly cloudy Sunday, 17 degrees the top there. And in your dose of weird world weather in Why Not in North Carolina, USA, it'll be 35 degrees and mostly cloudy. That's the latest Joy News. Next bulletin in an hour at 6.

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1: Welcome to the show and another 1 hour of wonderful rainbow music. As usual, I'll be starting off the show with a triple play, and the first track is Babylon Active, a track called Prozac. This is a new single for an interesting Sydney artist with a reggae style. I'll be back to tell you what's coming up over the next hour.

0: Joy 94.9 and A Touch of Pink. Thanks to Yanis and Jono for Living Life single before this show. The triple play you just heard started off with Babylon Active, a track called Prozac, then David Archuleta, Love for Free, American singer, ex-Mormon, and he was on Star Search America with some rather tasteful pop dance. And then Melanie Weber, a track called Alive, wonderful Swedish singer, and that's the official Stockholm Pride song for 2006. Over the next hour, I'll be playing some new tracks from Orville Peck, Ita Love, Grayson Chance, Amory Beach, Drag Palace, to name but a few. So stick around, lots of good stuff coming up.
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2: The next track will be Lainey Lane's, a track called Starcrossed, some rather exciting pop punk from a new Melbourne singer.

Joy, 4.9, A Touch of Pink. That was the wonderful Orville Peck, a track called Too Little Too Late. An American country singer, and that's the first single from a forthcoming CD called Mule, due out on 18th of September. The next track will be Picnic for One with a track called Not Quite Dead. I love this song from a Perth artist, and all of those of a certain age will be able to relate to this song. Lovely words.

0: Joy 94.9, A Touch of Pink. That was Lauka, a track called Don't Listen to the Haters. Some rather exciting trance-style music from a new Melbourne artist. Back soon with lots more interesting tracks, including new ones from Eye to Love, David Hernandez and Missy. So stick around for that.
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0: The next track will be Eye to Love, a track called Just for the Night, the Matt Pop edit. This is a Swedish rainbow band with their wonderful 80s style Italo dance music.

Joy 94.9, Touch of Pink. That was Effie Isabel, a track called Hidden Treasure, rather sweet indie pop from a New South Australian artist. Next up, David Hernandez, track called Feel It All. David was a finalist on the TV series American Idol, and this is some very nice indie pop dance.

0: Joy 94.9, A Touch of Pink. That was Grace and Chance, a track called Sugar Rush. Another American singer-songwriter known for a cover of a Gaga song which he performed as a child. And you can check that out on YouTube. I'll be back soon.
1: What's hot, pink and red all over? The Melbourne Star Observer, of course. 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
0: The next track will be Missy, a track called Keep Moving. Rather exciting indie pop from a West Australian singer.

0: Joy 94.9, A Touch of Pink. That was Missy, a track called Keep Moving. Next up, Amory Beach with a track called MP. More wonderful indie pop dance from this Melbourne singer.
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0: Joy, 94.9, A Touch of Pink. That was Eyes of Belle, with a track called Eyes of Belle, rather ethereal indie pop from a new Melbourne singer. Just one more track to play after the break, which will be Drag Palace, a track called He Had to Say Yes, a rainbow artist from Perth via the Netherlands. Stick around after this show. Coming up next is Babble Pop with Michael and EO, and after that, Hot Red with Jason Tamsin, Ads and Penn. Thanks for listening to the show. Hope you enjoyed it. I'll be back next week to do it all again. This broadcast is prepared in the city of Burundi, and we acknowledge the Wurundjeri Woiwurrung people as the traditional owners and original custodians of this land. We pay our respects to the elders, past and present.
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2: It's 6 o'clock, I'm Joshua Kay, this is Joy News. The Sydney Swans saga continues to deepen as the woman at the centre of the allegations hires lawyers to investigate a possible compensation claim. Law firm Slater & Gordon says it's representing the woman who first contacted police about an alleged sexual assault. The firm said the experience had turned the woman's world upside down. Yesterday, the two other women involved also hired compensation lawyers. It comes as police continue to investigate whether any crimes were committed in the Melbourne hotel room. Labor has promised free dental care for Victorians if it holds on to government at the state election in November. Premier Ben Carroll said his party would open 10 free clinics if Labor is re-elected. It's the first policy of its kind in Australia, and it's predicted to cost taxpayers $230 million over 3 years. 7 clinics would be based in Melbourne, while 3 would be regional. The Coles website and app have crashed today following a viral Reddit post. The post noted certain alcoholic drinks had been accidentally discounted by up to 80%. Customers flocked to the website, causing it to crash. Coles has apologised for the inconvenience and says its services are back up. Analysts suspect the discounts may have been caused by an AI platform used by Coles. Overseas, and Iran has promised to retaliate if the US imposes new financial sanctions. Donald Trump has promised to reveal new measures on Monday designed to topple the Iranian regime. But Iran's armed forces say they'll carry out devastating military and cyber attacks if the sanctions go ahead. At least 14 people have died and more than 120 have been wounded in a Russian attack on a Ukrainian shopping centre. Two Russian drones bombed the shopping mall in the middle of the day. At least 22 children were among the wounded. Ukrainian President Volodymyr Zelensky said Russia was engaging in terrorist attacks. And beloved musician Dolly Parton has told fans she's still healing from a number of health scares. The 80-year-old was forced to cancel numerous gigs in the last few months due to undisclosed illnesses. Parton said her health had struggled following the death of her husband last year. To the AFL, where Carlton has defeated Fremantle this afternoon, 119-82. Frio struggled to make ground throughout the entire game, with Carlton proving superior. The Blues will face either Collingwood or the Bulldogs in next week's wildcard match. And before we cross to Babble Pop...
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2: Let's see what's in store for your Sunday. In Meanjin, Brisbane, a shower or two there, 24 degrees. Warrung, Sydney, a possible shower, a little bit cooler, 20 the top there. Down south in Nipaluna, Hobart, it'll be partly cloudy and 16 degrees. While in Tardanya, Adelaide, it'll be partly cloudy and 19. Over in the west in Bualu, Perth, it'll be possible shower, 22 degrees. While up north in Garamilla, Darwin, it'll be mostly sunny and 32. For all of you here in Nam, Melbourne, it'll be an overnight low of 7, followed by a partly cloudy day ahead, 17 degrees at the top there. And in your dose of weird world weather, in Gaylordsville in Connecticut, USA, it'll be 23 degrees and mostly cloudy. That's the latest Joy News. Next bulletin tomorrow.
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2: Good evening, Australia. Hello, world. It's time for the babble here on Joy. Thanks to Dick for his touch of pink and to Josh for the news. I am with you, Michael, for this Saturday night trip around the world. I've got some bangers in languages that are definitely not English. I hope that you have a wonderful time. The next half an hour, there's Turkish, there's Finnish, some Portuguese and Nyunga. Plus, later in the show, we can't forget Eurovision Asia. The Philippine national selection's on its way. And to celebrate, we have a Tagalog babble to babble. Okay? That's all great. You can say hello to me direct to where I am. We can be one together. SMS 0427 Joy 949. You can email onair@joy.org.au or you can hit me up on the socials at Babble Pop on Joy. Now, it would not be a babble spectacular like it is every week without a banger, a bit of German Schlager from this week. 34-year-old German-Croatian singer Vanessa Maria Elsa Ferber, also known as Vanessa May. She was a media designer. She did some musicals. She also did hip-hop dancing. Not very well. She came last when she had a competition. However, no need to dwell on the past, because she was part of a Schlager band called Wolkenfrei from 2012 to 2015, and then she sort of took over as the soloist. The rest of the band left her, poor thing, and she had to do it by herself. She dropped the Wolkenfrei name in 2016, becoming Vanessa May, and released 8 albums as that brand new name. She was an Idol judge in 2015, and she has just released a German Schlager banger that is made exactly for Saturday night. It's called Ich Fall in Love. I'm Falling in Love. It's Vanessa May. It's right here at Babble Pop on Joy.

0: Vanessa May, Ich Fall in Love, here on Joy You with Michael. This is Babble Pop, and our songs that are not in English. That one in German, She's Falling in Love. And do you know what? I love some Schlager. I don't care what language it's in. In this case, German, but I'm good for German, I'm good for Swedish, I don't care what language is in. I've got a bit of good Schlager to get your night going. Done. So good. You can enjoy that after the show. You're very welcome to. In the podcast, head to joy.org.au/babblepop. And you can enjoy the video and the podcast and all the bits and bobs. As long as your device believed you are in Australia. If you're not, you know what to do. EO is over in Europe having the best time. So you're just with me, Michael, here, just to travel around the world for an hour for your Saturday night. Coming up in the next little bit, some Finnish, some Portuguese, Nyunga, there's a Tagalog, Babble to Babble as well. But coming up next, something in Turkish from four-member Turkish girl group Aura. They were formed by Seventh Door Entertainment. They're Susie, Asli, Esther and Mary. They debuted earlier this year. Now, Susie, she's a fan of the voguing. Elsie likes to play Just Dance. Ezra likes K-pop. And Mary taught herself how to sing thanks to YouTube. Now, these girls, look, they're dancers. They're singers. They are part of the renaissance of girl and boy bands coming out of Turkey, and I am living for every moment. They've released their third single. It's called PES, Turkish for Enough, and you will not get enough of it. It's coming up next. You're with Michael. This is Babble Pop and our songs that aren't in English right here on Joy.
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Aura, Pess, here on Joy. You're with Michael for Babble Pop, an hour of songs that aren't in English to get you going for your Saturday, wherever you might be, 94.9 or DAB Plus in Melbourne, across the world at joy.org.au, or maybe via the Joy app or the Community Plus radio app. We are here for you. That one, an absolute banger in Turkish from one of the multitude of girl groups that seem to be sprouting out of Turkey at the moment. I am fine with this. There's so many of them, and there's all these boy bands that are coming out of the woodwork. The more the better, I say. So, Turkey, if you can continue this for us, I would be extremely happy. You can enjoy that video with them dancing and doing all the things, because they are dancers. They play Just Dance, therefore they are dancers, at joy.org.au/babblepop after the show. And say hi to me on the socials at babblepop on Joy, or you can also SMS 0427 joy949. Coming up soon, Portuguese, something from a local lad in Nyunga. There's a Tagalog babble to babble just in time for the Filipino national final selection show for Eurovision Asia, plus something very, very rainbow in French. But it's time to head to Finland to hear from 28-year-old singer Karim Belkatir. He's of Moroccan and Russian descent. He goes by the stage name of Karim B. He was originally part of a duo called Indian Karim, making English language music, but then went solo in 2023 and started doing stuff in Finnish. He mixes Arabic melodies, Afropop and R&B with lyrics in Finnish for his music. He was also one of Wiley X's breakthrough artists last year. He's got a brand new song. It's called Eihän Se Niin Mi. Finnish for Isn't That So? This is a bop. Coming up next in Portuguese, this though in Finnish, it's Karim B on Babble Pop here on Joy.

Something fresh and new from Karimbi in Finnish. It's Ihan Seni Me here on Joy. You're with Michael for Bubble Pop, an hour of songs that aren't in English. Hello to Peter in the UK. He's enjoying the tune, so loving the different sounds in other languages. Like Australia, the UK doesn't hear much non-English music. I understand, Peter. However, at least over in Everett, England, you can just jump on a plane and pop over to somewhere, I don't know, like Finland, just like that. It takes me 24 to 48 hours to get there, but I would love to be able to just jump on a plane and pop over to somewhere in Europe for a toasty warm day in the south or something crisp in the north, whichever. But it's okay. But if you can't do that, like we can't do here in Oz, I'm bringing the music to you. The tunes that are happening across the world, you're hearing them right here in your ears on Babble Pop. Enjoy after the show at joy.org.au/Babble Pop. Though you have to be in Australia to listen to it, go figure. And say hi, like Peter, you can email onair@joy.org.au. Coming up soon, some local stuff from in Nyunga. There's a Tagalog babble to babble, some French and Thai. But first, we're going to stay in the European area shout out to 48-year-old Portuguese singer Ruth Marlene Pereira Alves, also known as Ruth Marlene. She started as a pianist and always would perform with her brother. Released her debut album in 1992, has had multi-platinum gold accredited records. She's big. She came second in Celebrity Big Brother in 2002 and second in First Company 2005, which is like an army. They had to live together and pretend they're in the army type show. Something like that. This is a brand new song. It's called Enso Guerra, Portuguese for I'm a Warrior. It's here on Joy.

Ruth Marlene and Sugre Guerrilla. It's Portuguese. I'm not fantastic at it. It's Bubble Pop here on Chore You with Michael for your Saturday. That one in Portuguese from a Portuguese singer, Ruth Marlene. She's known actually as Barbie. In the early days, you know, the mid-90s sort of period when she was doing her thing, she was accused of being quite the attention seeker with her outfits. You know, it's a very conservative place, Portugal, especially back in the 90s. And she was wearing things that people, you know, they weren't really impressed with. But she was like, oh, buggy that. I'm going to wear what I like. And so she did. And she continues to do so. Absolute trailblazer. Massive name in Portuguese music. You got to hear it here on Joy. You can enjoy after the show. joy.org.au/babblepop. Coming up soon, we're heading to the Philippines to enjoy a touch of what's to come in their national final for Tagalog Babble to Babble. Some French, Thai and Yoruba. But first, we're going to stay right here in Oz. Clint Bracknell is a Nyunga singer and songwriter. He's also a professor of music, and he also creates Nyunga resources and things for South WA, South Western Australia. He is Matakich, which means skinny legs like spears. That's his stage name. And he has performed at World Expo with Angelique Kidjo. He's had a lot of exposure trying to keep the Nyunga language alive. His latest song includes voices from his wife, his son, and a range of Nyunga singers. It's called Jidirji, which is Nyunga for the Zambia palm, which they cultivate and use in South WA. This is brilliant. It's with you with Michael. You're right here on Joy.

0: Yeah.
1: 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The Babbel 2 Babbel is next. 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
2: 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This is Bubble Pop and Arrow Songs That Aren't in English. You're with Michael for your Saturday. You just heard something in Nyunga called Jiriji, Zamia Palm, by Matakiji. Huge. Keep a watch on that name, because I feel that there could be some more going on. You might have actually seen some of his work previously or heard some of his work previously. I think there is, we might see a breakthrough beyond, on the commercials at some stage. Fingers crossed. You can follow all the fun via the podcast at joy.org.au/babblepop. Now, it's time for a babble to babble. One language, two songs, back to back. On the 30th of August, the Philippines are having their national selection show for Eurovision Asia called Pilipinas. You can watch anywhere via the Eurovision YouTube channel. You can also vote as well. Vote for your favourites. It's happening at 11:45 p.m. So just before midnight starts Melbourne time on the 30th of August. There are 10 songs. Now, one of the national languages of the Philippines is English. So sadly, there are many songs in this national final, national selection show, sorry, that's the official name they give them now, that are in English. But there are a couple. I have enough in Tagalog to deliver you a Tagalog babble to babble. First up is JM De La Serna and Marielle Montalano. JM is John Michael. He's a 30-year-old Filipino singer and performer. He loves a ballad, big on a ballad. He came third in Tawag Nung Tang Halan in 2018, season 3, and then hosted a whole lot of online shows for the broadcaster ABS CBN during COVID. He's been making music and still hosting shows since. He's teamed up with 28-year-old singer Marielle Montalano, who tried for Tawag Nung Tang Halan for season 1, but didn't quite get there. But the two of them then partnered up for TNT's Duets competition in 2023, which they won. And then they also won as a duo. Your Face Sounds Familiar this year, the first time that two people have, as a duo, have won the competition. They're huge, right? Now, they have, they're going to be performing a song called Mapadama. Translates to make you feel. That's one of your two national final previews. The other one you're going to be hearing comes from 19-year-old Filipino singer Carmel Collado, who just goes by Carmel. She started singing when she was a child. She won 7 gold medals at the World Championships of Performing Arts in 2019, representing the Philippines. So she is very talented, and I might say too talented for her own good, but good on her for having the neck to support 7 gold medals at once. She came second in The Voice Kids that year in 2019, and she won the TNT School Showdown in 2024. Now, this is massive. She was in Celebrity Big Brother in 2025, so she is well known to the population, no matter what. Carmel is going to be singing a song called Sobra Sobra, Too Much. And I don't think any of these are too much. Tell me what you think. Which one is your favourite? Do you think they're a worthy winner? 0427JOY949, on air at joy.org.au, or on the socials at BabblePonJoy. It's a Tagalog babble to babble here on Joy 94.9.

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2: 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This is Babble Pop, and our songs that aren't in English. You're with Michael for your Saturday. You just heard, that's a Tagalog Babble to Babble. Two of those two songs are part of the 10 that are in the running for the Filipino spot at Eurovision Asia. I love what you thought of them. 0427 Joy 949. You can enjoy it again in the podcast, joy.org.au/joy. Babble Pop is Babble Pop is the show. And you can also get the links to see how you can watch and vote. They'll all be there as well. I am very pleased about those two songs. And in particular, I am pleased about Carmel because there is an appropriate amount of Tagalog and English. The ratio is correct. Not too much English. More Tagalog. Next week, if the Koreans are giving us songs with lots of Korean in it, you might hear one or two then as well ahead of their national selection show. You can share what you think of the songs you're hearing from all around the world in languages that aren't English. You can SMS 0427 Joy 949. Soon, Thai and Yoruba, but first, something in French from gay Quebecan singer Francis Michaud. He started writing poetry when he was at primary school and then eventually moved to Montreal when he was 18. He released his debut EP in 2019, and he's been making music ever since. He's teamed up with Angelo Carocci, a queer artist from Montreal, who just goes by Angelo. He's part of a Latin pop duo called Cherubins. Yes, and also teaming up with 36-year-old gay Quebec singer Francis Bedard, who reached the battle rounds of The Voice in 2015. His debut album came out in 2018. It is a totally rainbow affair coming out of Canada in French. Their song is called Sortilège, French for spell, and it's playing right here, right now, on Joy. Don't let

a banger in French. Banger in French from some Canadians right here on Joy. That's Francis Michaud Angelo and Francis Bedard with Sortilège on Bubble Pop. Now, songs that aren't in English. I'm Michael, and I'm with you for your Saturday to get you going, take you around the world, hearing things that you may not normally hear. Imagine if... this was your work day, but we were somewhere not here and we were somewhere else. These are the sorts of songs that you would be hearing in Australia's most uplifting music mix, right? There you go. So you can enjoy what I've got for you during the work days, but on the weekends, come to the Babbel to enjoy the things you're missing out on that fit right in. Coming up soon to finish the show, something in your Aruba. But I've got something relatively new, in Thai. And you can share what you think on the socials at Babbel Pop on Joy. Now, this is an interesting duo. They're called Emmy Bonnie. There's Emmy Thasorn, who is a 28-year-old Thai-Chinese actress, singer and model. She started as an actress in 2021 Thai TV. She's been in over like 20 different series. She's with Bonnie Patrafus, who is a 22-year-old Thai actress, singer and model. She actually was a model first before doing TV acting in 2024. Now, the two of them, Emmy and Bonnie, starred in Us, a very sapphic TV series last year, and everyone went mental for it. This is their second single as a duo because they started making music together in February this year. The song is called Red Kiss, and it is Chef's Kiss. That's all I can say. It's in Thai. It's Emmy and Bonnie, and it's playing right here on Babbel Pop on Joy.

Kiss them right now. It's Emmy Bonnie, Red Kiss in Thai here on Joy. You're with Michael. This is Double Pop and our songs that aren't in English. It's been a delight travelling around the world with you as we do together every Saturday here on Joy. It's great. It's good. You can enjoy the show all over again. If you enjoyed a particular song, watch the video, I highly recommend, head to joy.org.au/Babble Pop. But if you want to listen to the podcast, make sure your device believes you are in Australia. I'll leave the rest to you. Coming up next is Hot Bread with the fabulous ads coming up very, very soon. But first, I must play one of the biggest songs across the African continent this year from Nigerian singer and songwriter Ogunlanna Oluwabosalami Habibat, who just goes by the name Solana. She wrote her first song at 6 years old. She is a pioneer of Yorupop, music in the Yoruba language with Yoruba melodies, but modern Afro beats and sort of alternative pop electronic feel, sort of like a contemporary Nigerian sound. Her breakout hit Okunkun, which we'll be hearing shortly, has had over 1.19 million streams. She teamed up with Killer Tunes, who is a 32-year-old Nigerian producer, Otanien Uwa Daniel, multi-award-winning producer. This song originally written in 2023, but Killer Tunes said, no, you need to release it. And so they did. Thankfully, they did, because this is a tune. It's called Okunkun Yoruba for Darkness, and it's a banger. Until next week at 6 o'clock Melbourne time. See you, Melbourne. This is Bell Bop, right here on Joy.

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and good evening. You are here on another epic episode of Hot Bread with the Fantabulous Ads. Firstly, thanks to the Babble Pop team for bringing such an amazing show tonight. So get your speakers or headphones, dancing chairs and shoes out and turn up the music really, really loud. Enjoy some incredible dance music in the Hot Bread Bakery this wonderful evening. And tonight, welcome to part two of my DJ Magic series. And it's all about Aussie class. So I've got music from Paul Mac, Fisher, and of course, Dom Dollar. And you just heard a fantastic taste of the type of music that's coming up tonight. That was Paul Mac, Just a Thing, featuring Peter Morris. It's an ARIA Award-winning electropop anthem. It's certainly upbeat, euphoric, and classic early 2000s club energy. And I used to remember dancing to that when there were quite a lot of clubs here in Melbourne, especially the market. But of course, a lot of these clubs have closed down these days. Of course, hopefully you're having a fantastic start to your Saturday evening. Now, as I mentioned, the three DJs I'll be looking at tonight are Paul Mac, Fisher, and Dom Dollar. Not only are they huge names within Australia, but also around the world. They've certainly left their mark and have produced some of the best, I think, dance music there is. Now, of course, Paul Mac is a pioneer of Australian electronic music. Lush, emotional dance tracks. He's won a few ARIA awards for his music and for producing. And he's, of course, one half of Itchy and Scratchy, who are phenomenal. Then we move on to Fisher. Is a global tech house superstar. Massive high energy party anthems, massive festival presence, and the guy who turned losing it into a worldwide phenomenon. It's pretty cool. Last but not least is, of course, one of my favorites, Dom Dollar, straight from Melbourne, house music heavyweight, slick modern club bangers, Grammy nominated, and one of the fastest rising DJs on this entire planet. So kick back and start enjoying the music. Now, coming up, I've got Paul Mac with Sweetness and Light. Of course, that is with Itchy and Scratchy. It's a groundbreaking 1994 track that launched Paul Mac's career, and it's nostalgic, hypnotic 90s rave techno. And then hot on the heels of that is a fantastic track. It is Sunshine Eyes featuring Peter Morris. It's a fan favorite follow-up single from his 2005 album. It's bright, breezy and summer ready pop house, and oh my goodness, I can't wait for summer to come. It's almost spring. Bring on summer. You are with the Fabulous Ads, only on Joy on Hot Bread.

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1: And it is 7:15 here in the Joy Studio on Hot Bread with the fabulous ads. And it is part two of the DJ Magic series. And of course, we're focusing on three top Aussie DJs, Dom Dolla, Fisher and Paul Mac. And you just heard from Paul Mac. You heard Sweetness and Light. That's, of course, with Itchy and Scratchy. And then Sunshine Eyes featuring Peter Morris. Now, I would love to get you involved. 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Would love to hear from you. Now, in terms of music caravan, because it is all about the music and just highlighting how good our DJ talent actually is. Now, we move on to the amazing Fisher. I've got three songs from Fisher. The first one is called Rain. It's a smooth house track with layered atmospheric elements, and the vibe is deep, moody, and hypnotic. I think we can feel like that sometimes. And then hot on the heels of that, we've got a fantastic track featuring another epic Aussie artist of ours, Tones and I. It is Favour. It's groovy. Vocal-led house cut. Of course, it would be with Tones and I. And the vibe is upbeat, infectious, and dance floor friendly. You've got to love a good dance floor friendly track. And then this is probably one of the sort of, I guess, epic song that Fish is really known for. It is, of course, Losing It. Grammy nominated tech house sensation. It's got a high octane aggressive bass line, massive peak time festival anthem for sure. 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
7: 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You're, of course, with the fabulous ads only on Joy 94.9. And welcome to part two of my DJ Magic series. And we are focusing on nothing but Aussie brilliance. Of course, you just listened to Paul Mac before. The last three tracks, of course, were from the amazing Fisher. It was Rain, Favour, which of course included Tones and I. And then we also had the amazing track Ocean, which features ARCO as well. Now our focus is going to turn over to the amazing Dom Dollar. But before that, and in relation to the name Dom, I just had a message from Dom, the truck driver. Thank you so very much for listening, and I'm glad you're enjoying the show. The message is, hi, Ed. I have to say Dom Dollar is the one that I like to listen to for the namesake. Love it. Have you seen the video from Electric Avenue in New Zealand where he makes a track just for it on the plane? I haven't. Thanks for the recommendation, Dom. I will certainly check it out. Now, if you'd like to get involved in on the action tonight on tonight's show, why don't you send me an SMS, 0427JOY949, or you can email me on air at joy.org.au, or better yet, check out a new fantastic Joy app. It's a Joy 94.9 app. It's amazing. Click on the little envelope and then you can directly send an SMS or email via the app while you're listening to phenomenal music. Now, coming up is Dom Dollar. Now, I've got three amazing tracks. The first one is called Rhyme Dust. It features MK. It is a global tech house collaboration with a catchy sample. And the vibe, I have to say, is punchy, infectious, and gritty house groove. Oh, just gives me shivers down my spine. And also then San Francisco. It is an ARIA award-winning breakthrough smash hit for Dom Dollar. It's funky, dynamic, and it's a late night club show. And I've got to admit, I haven't been to a club very late night for quite a while. I used to do that quite a bit. And I'm sure one of my gorgeous friends, little Lisa, would know that. So hello, darling, and thank you so much for listening. And then hot on the heels of that, I have got Saving Up, upbeat disco-infused house track, celebrating good vibes. It's warm, soulful, and summer festival ready. Only on Joy 94.9 with the fabulous ads in the Hot Bread Bakery.
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0: an amazing song. That was, of course, Dom Dollar and Saving Up. It is 17 minutes to 8 here in the Hot Bread Bakery with the fabulous ads. And before that, of course, was San Francisco and Rhythm Dust by Dom Dollar, of course, as well. What epic track. So hopefully you're having a great Saturday night. You're enjoying some amazing Aussie talent. And you've got one last chance to write in, say hello. Also, let me know which is your favourite DJ. SMS 0427JOY949, or you can email me on air at joy.org.au. Now, the last few tracks for tonight, I thought I'd mix it up a bit and play a song from each of these iconic DJs. Now, what have I got lined up for you? Let's have a look. I have got State of War. That is, of course, Paul Mac. Then I've got Take It Off. I love it. Fisher. And Don't You Worry, or Don't You Worry Baby by Dom Dollar. Awesome tracks. Sit back, relax, enjoy just the magnificence of Aussie talent, which is really, really cool. We love to play a lot of Australian talent here in the Joy Studios. It's always so much fun. So with the fabulous ads, welcome to part two of the epical Aussie Magic DJ series, only on Hot Bread on Joy 94.9.
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1: And it is 5 minutes to eight here on the Hot Bread Bakery with the fabulous Ad. And you just listened to a song from each of our very own wonderful Aussie DJs who have made an huge impact on the worldwide stage. Paul Mack with State of War, Fisher with Take It Off, and also Dom Dollar's Don't You Worry. And thanks so much for listening to my show as always. It means so much to me. I'm super appreciative of it from the bottom of my heart. It's been an incredible pleasure to take a look at part two of my DJ Magic series, Aussie Class, Paul Mack, Fisher and Dom Dollar. And remember, look out for one another, be kind and protect our dolls, and always remember, you are a superstar. Till next time, you've witnessed first DJ Magic series part two. Plus, if you're going to be good at something, make sure you are fabulous at it. Stick around as Brian will bring you Joy Jukebox from 8 p.m. But I am going to close the show out with, as I promised before, I forgot to play it, of course, it is Losing It by Fisher. 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Till next time, take care. 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

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Thanks for your company, wherever you are listening in right around the world. And it is Australia's Joy 94.9 coming to you live from the Victorian Pride Centre right here on Fitzroy Street in St Kilda. If you've got a favourite throwback song or a new song that's rocking your world right now, I want to know what it is. This is Jukebox Joy, which is locally produced and presented with where fresh new music meets throwback classics from the vault. Just like that one from INXS and New Sensation going all the way back to 1987. That is a big one from the album Kick. Do we miss Michael Hutchence? I want to know if you've got a favourite, okay? Hit us up on the socials, Brian Peel on Facebook, Twitter, Instagram, Threads. We're using the hashtag JukeboxJoy. You can hit us up on the email. 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And we are coming to you across 94.9 FM, across Melbourne, DAB Plus, on the DAB, on your digital radios right across Metro Melbourne, joy.org.au, and also on the really cool Joy 94.9 app. It is really good. 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Get ready, strap yourselves in. Oh boy, what a playlist. No time to waste, because we have got some newbies, we've got some oldies, and I'm going to mix it right in, right through for the next hour. This one is a banger from Pink Panda and Silverland. It's People Together. You're on Joy.

0: from 1989 and Cherish from Madonna off the album Like a Prayer. Stick around, we've got more next.
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You're on Joy 94.9 with Brian Peel coming to you live on Australia's Joy, joy.org.au. And I can tell you that The Human, The Killers, that is a huge one from 2008. Well, Brandon Flowers, what more do we need to say? That was the first single from their third studio album called Day and Age all those years ago. American rock band, The Killers. Great stuff. You are on Joy 94.9 with Brian Peel. Come and say g'day on the socials. We love a bit of Instagram, all right? So if you are on the gram and you want to come and say g'day, it is at Brian Peel on Instagram. We're on Twitter, Facebook, Threads. And don't forget to come and check out Joy 94.9 on all of the socials. 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Really cool training. Let me tell you firsthand how good their training session is. Taste of Radio, many years ago. Well done to the team here at Joy 94.9. Music-wise, there's some oldies. Did you like the one that we played there from Madonna and Cherish? That was a banger from 89. We came forward to 2008 and we're about to go all the way back to 1985. So if you have a track, and this is the thing about Jukebox Joy, is you never know what you're going to get. It's a mixed bag, all right? But this one from 85 was big in the clubs. I won't say anymore. Don't want to give too much away, but Rhythm of the Night was a big one. Definitely not Corona. This is DeBarge.

0: There's Norwegian singer-songwriter Dagny and Somebody. How good is that? From the debut album Strangers. Great music here on Jukebox Joy. Don't go anywhere. We've got John Cicada, Joylyn Petch, and Kylie. That's next.
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minutes. We're fresh new music meets throwback classics from the vault. This is Jukebox Joy with Brian Peel, and there is John Secada and Just Another Day with an absolute classic from 1992 from that, well, the titled album, John Secada. Many, many years ago, so much pop, so much soul and so much Latin influence right here. You are on Joy 94.9 with Brian Peel. Thanks for your company, wherever you are listening in right around the world. We hope you're enjoying the music right here on Australia's Joy. 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You can see what's going on in our community. 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We've got some really great podcasts as well. So if you've got a fancy for a particular topic, we may have a show for you. 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But also on socials, we love a bit of Instagram action here on Jukebox Joy. It's Brian Peel across Facebook, Twitter, Instagram, Threads. And the hashtag on the socials is Jukebox Joy. Very easy. Let me know what you think of the music. Slip into my DMs and come and tell me what you think of the tracks. Some really good music. A couple more to go. Here's one from Joylan Petch. It's called Saving My Love. Oh, this is a bit of a belter from Joylan. Let me know what you think. It's Jukebox Joy on the socials. Australia's Joy 94.9. We're about to go up a notch right here on your Saturday night. Thanks for your

0: Night Like This, from the album Light Years from 2000. Don't we love her here on Joy? Don't go anywhere. We've got some great music. Stace Cadet, KLP, that's next here on Joy.
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Wayne. How good is that? You are on Joy 94.9. That is a big one from 2020. And inside the top 100 on the ARIA charts, but number one on the ARIA Club charts for 4 weeks back in May and June of 2020. Can you believe that? That is such a great song. You know what? There is more where that came from. If you want to check out some more of our great music shows, head over to joy.org.au and see all of our other great music shows that's going on right across the station. Our really cool grid is up on the website. It's a really cool design. The lovely Michael does a great job doing all of our tech work. We've got a great team behind the scenes that do the website as well. Great job, guys. Keep it up. See what's going on. Stace Cadet and KLP, gotta love a bit of Aussie music here on Jukebox Joy, but we've also got some of the old school favourites and some international acts as well. But this one is from an artist by the name of Holly Humberstone. It's called To Love Somebody. You're on Joy.

0: There's Kygo with Avicii and Sandro Cavazza and Forever Yours here on Australia's Joy 94.9. On the other side, we wrap it up with Anton Powers.
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1: That's it, folks. Time for me to scoot out of the studio. We have come to the end of another Jukebox Joy on Australia's Joy 94.9. I hope you've enjoyed the music. We have really smashed it out. INXS, Pink Panda, Silverland, Madonna, The Killers, DeBarge, Dagny, John Cicada, Jolyon Petch, Kylie Minogue, Space Cadet and KLP, Holly Humberstone, and Kygo. What an absolute lineup of tracks. If you have a favorite and you want to hear it on the radio, you can email me jukeboxjoy@joy.org.au, Instagram @BrianPeel. 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And the hashtag across the socials is jukeboxjoy on all your social media channels. Join in the conversation. We'll be back same time next week. One final song to go. And this one, we're going back to 2022 with Anton Powers, and it's Heart for Sale. Take care.

That's right, you're listening to Soul Provider. Thanks for joining me, I'm Matt Warne, taking you through to 11 o'clock tonight, the best in Soulful Deep and Retro House. 2 hours chock-a-block with Soulful House and House tunes all the way up to 11 p.m. 9 to 10, pretty banging tonight, actually. The onset of winter, how quickly Melbourne can turn, but I decided to bring you some pretty hot tunes. Stick around for some tracks from Madonna, Birdie, DJ Ray, DJ Fole, Kid Massive and more. Kicking off though with a tribute to Irish Indian DJ Seamus Haji out of the UK. 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This is Joy 94.9.

You're listening to Top Riders of Joy 94.9. Matt Warne here, taking you through to 11 o'clock tonight. Kicking off 2 hours of the very best in soulful, deep and retro house with a tribute to DJ out of the UK. Been around for a long time, quite old tracks these, but I'm a real fan of this guy. Seamus Haji. Often teams up with Paul Emmanuel as a production and DJ duo. This track in the background, It's Not My Problem, of course, Australian band, Sneaky Sound System. This is the Seamus Haji remix. In the middle there, Brighter Days, DeJay, and that's the Haji and Emmanuel remix. And kicked off with one of their own tracks, Take Me Away, featuring Ariri on vocals, Haji and Emmanuel's radio edit. Stick around. Coming up, got tracks of Madonna's newie, Birdie's latest, and the new one from DJ Ray. This is great. You got to check it out. You're listening to Soulful.

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Matt Warne here, taking you through to 11 o'clock tonight. Hope you're staying warm on this kind of wintry evening. It is Saturday night though, so come on, let loose. Some great tracks tonight. So

Hey, that's a new one from them. That's the main mix. In the middle there, Do You Feel Birdie? Look, you know, I can't say enough about Birdie. I'm in love with this guy. Everything he does, absolute magic. Also, you may notice I have sampled that track in my brand new intro. That's how much I love it. And before that, of course, Bring Your Love, Madonna and Sabrina Carpenter, the new one from them. So happy to be able to feature this, because I don't often play something from Madonna, but I really, really, really rate this track. She's back. She's back to the dance floor. Absolutely fantastic. Coming up, got tracks from Search Funk, the new one from Groove Culture, from him, and Wayne Soul Avengers, you'll see the Soul Provider.

And hope you're enjoying the uplifting tunes tonight. Keep you warm. Three tracks there. So that last track was playing in the background there is Ain't Nobody, Kid Massive. Rework of Chaka Khan's classic track. In the middle there, Lost Without You. That's the new one from Serge Funk and Danny Lacido off Groove Culture. I do play a track from that label every week, it seems. Can't help it. They got some great stuff. And kicked off there with Special Love, Odyssey Inc., Wayne Soul Avengers, the extended mix. Stick around, coming up. Got tracks from Dr. Packer, Retide, and two tracks from Matej Nomic, another artist I seem to play every week. And I'm going to finish the show. It's almost time to say goodbye to the first hour with a Spiller and Circulus Baxter classic reworked. You'll see the self providers, Joy 94.9.

You're listening to Top Providers, join 94.9. Almost time to say goodbye to the first hour. Do stick around for the second hour. Take you through to 11 o'clock tonight, though. More great tunes all the way up to 11. Kicked off that set with superstar Dr. Packer, Retide, Matej Nomic. In the middle there, Disco Fall, Matej Nomic and Retide again. Bit of a double feature there. And then blending nicely into this to take you out for the hour. Of course, Spiller and Sophie Ellis-Bextor, but this is a rework called Not Without Friends. Not a lot of Sophie Ellis-Bextor, I gotta say. She does feature in a bit. You've been listening to Matt Warne for this hour anyway. You are with Joy 94.9. This is Soul Provider.

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1: 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Second hour of the show, a lot more chilled out than the first. Great music though, so stick around. Kicking off with a track by Pat Badeau and Russian singer and songwriter Rona Ray. 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

You're listening to Soulful Biters at Joy 94.9. How smooth is that? Some great Soulful House in this second hour. That's Unusual, Rafflow and the great, late great Diane Charlemagne. And Music Man, that's a Banana Republic Club mix.

0: If you remember, if the voice sounds familiar, she was the voice of the Cookie
1: Urban Cookie Collective. That's the name.
0: In the middle there, Satisfied, Mark Picciotti, Mra Amenta. Some of this pronunciation tonight is quite difficult. Mark's other extended mixtape. I love that track. So good. And kicked off there with I'm Fine, Pat Beddo and Rona Ray. Coming up, got a lot more Soulful House the rest of the show with three smooth tracks from Ben Westbeach, Double Dealers and Robin S. You're listening to Soul Providers. Join that if you're

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I'm going to try and squeeze in a back announce there because these tunes are so great, I don't want to talk. Right, okay, what did I play? I played Don't Let Go, Robin. Sorry, this track here is, I'm here for this, Destiny 2 and Dave Lee featuring Aria Lyric on vocals. Before that, Don't Let Go, Robin S, The Freeze Project original mix. Do Me Right before that, Ben West Beach featuring Ra and Dames Brown. That's the Crackers at Manners dub. Kicked off there with My Love, Double Dealers featuring Oppie Williams, Club Version. That's actually a Tello House track, interestingly enough. Anyway, coming up, I've got tracks on Alexander. Yes, that's a real name. Esther. And Miss Fly, you're listening to Soul Providers, Joy 94.9.

You're listening to Soul Providers, is Joy 94.9, keeping it really chilled in the lead up to 11 o'clock. I'm Matt Warne, this is Soul Provider, best in soulful, deep and retro house. How smooth is this track? Miss Fly on vocals, amazing. David Bailey, Baby Don't Make Me Wait, that's the Sean McCabe vocal remix. And the one before that was meant to be Alex Ander and Esther, DJ Spen and Gary Hudgens remix. Coming up, super excited. I got the new one from Lisa Shaw. Stick around, you're listening to Soul Providers, Joy 94.9.

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It is almost time to say goodnight. Going really deep house in the lead up to 11 o'clock. Coming up next is Vox Radio.

This is Vassie and Bust R, and welcome back to another episode here of Vox Radio. We're excited to have you guys back, and we have a jam-packed show this week with lots of cool, cool jams for you guys. So we're just going to get straight into it here and crank up the volume because this first one is a banger. This is by Aussie artist Love Tattoo. It's called The Bass Has Got Me.

are now at the Australian Spotlight segment of the show. And the spotlight for this week is Sonny Federa, Let Me Be In Your Arms. Originally from Adelaide, he used to make hip-hop beats growing up. And then he became inspired to make house music after seeing Derek Carter perform at a local nightclub. Now he's known for his song Some Days and Think About Us, which, by the way, Some Days is such a jam, one of my favourite tunes. So let's get into it. Sonny Federa, the Australian Spotlight of this week.

Yo, what's up, guys? It's Buster here. You just heard Tom Buden and Uninvited with Chase the Sun, which will be coming out on my label Planet Lush on the 26th of June. Next up is the Sponges remix of Easy from Matt Zoe and Porter.

0: Hey guys, that was That Power by Justin Bieber and will.i.am, the Eggs Benny remix, which is actually a brizzy boy. And yeah, we are having fun here on this week's episode. We got lots of cool tunes and jams coming up. Buster, what's up, my friend? What's going on in the Sunshine Coast?
1: Well, Vassie, business as usual on my side of the world. I've just upgraded some gear in my studio, which has been super cool. How about yourself? A little birdie tells me you've got some pretty cool shows coming up.
0: Yeah, man, I have some shows coming up. I got one in Chicago coming up soon, which should be cool. I'm actually performing with Icona Pop, which would be awesome.
1: Yeah, wow.
0: But anyways, let's get back into it here. We've got it's a new tune that I just dropped. It's very jazz, you know, tropical house meets UK garage. Kind of like a jazz bass meets UK garage. This is called Night and Day, and it's with Seraphin and Sugar Sax on saxophone.

from a good town. She a good girl from a good town. But she only wanna party when the crook's out. She a good girl from a good town. Sorry if I ain't act right, yeah. She a good girl from a good town. But she only wanna party when the crook's out. I could read her.

take us out for this week's show, we actually have a really cool mashup by no other, our homeboy, Bust R. This is a mashup of Melson and Sonny Federa's Some Days and Keep Running. Oh my goodness, what a mashup. I love it. You guys, thanks so much for joining us, and we'll see you soon, and crank up the volume for this last one.

favourite tracks this year, courtesy of AVNT, kicks off episode 690 of Group Therapy with Above and Beyond. Tony here, your guide through the latest and greatest in dance music tunes in a week where we sadly lost one of the most inspiring and forward-thinking musicians to grace the genre, the wonderful William Orbit. We'll have a flashback and some of your memories of William later in the show, plus there's new music from Tim Green, Darren Tate, Soundprank and Spencer Brown. Our guest mix comes from Esteva, and if you want to join in the conversation, Discord, Reddit or YouTube is the place. So let's get things rolling, fresh from headlining

0: Michael Cassette with United, taken from Anjuna Beats Volume 17. The vinyl ships in a couple of weeks' time, so if you'd like to grab a copy, head over to the Anjuna Music Store now. Speaking of which, here's a teaser of something landing there soon.
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Presencia, part of his new Ultramarine EP, which is out now. As we've mentioned already tonight, our Group Therapy 700 celebrations are just around the corner, but there's also another Group Therapy anniversary to mark, with the album turning 15 years old this year. It's gone on to be a record that's shaped our careers and our community, so Jono Parvo and myself have spent some time in the last couple of months revisiting the record in a series of interviews that share some stories behind the scenes of how the album was made and the inspiration behind the tracks. For the first time, the record is also available as

Guga on remix duties for Alexi Sonar and Raymond Dayla sometimes. Jesse from sunny South Florida would like to shout out her brother Alex. She says it's been a great joy going together to Open Air Miami 4 times, bigger than all of us in Orlando, and now onward to ABGT 700 to celebrate your birthday. Vivian from Melbourne, Australia wants to wish Harriet a happy 41st birthday. She says she's grateful for your friendship and for welcoming her into the Anjuna family back in April. She can't wait to keep celebrating life and listening to A&B together for many years to come. And Zara from Iowa would like to shout out her best friend Austin H. She says, thanks for bringing her into the Anjuna family. She can't wait to dance all night with you at ABGT 700. New music from Darren Tate now, who will be bringing his full live setup to the Gorge and hopefully playing this one. This is Return.

full of ABGT 700 artists this week. Grum teamed up with fellow Scott Big Gal for Mega Bertha. The official after parties for the Gorge have just been announced, so you're catered for well into the early hours of the morning dancing under the stars. On Friday, Darius brings his rather popular QTS party to the campsite with JTech, DRL and Schrader joining him on the decks. On the Saturday, our old friends Gable and Dresden will be hosting a Stories We'll Tell showcase before Anjuna Deep provide house classics all night long on the Sunday. There's Anjuna Chill excursions all weekend in the meadow of the Gorge if you're looking for a quieter moment. And on Sunday, Parvo and Elena Brow will reunite for a flow state yoga session. So whatever your electronic music of choice, we've got you fully covered all weekend. Let's check in with the latest offerings from Dosem's record label now, out soon on

them because of art. You can pre-order vinyl now via the Anjuna Music Store. Arlene from Edmonton, Alberta, would like to make a shout out to her fiancé, Kerwin G, who's celebrating his birthday. Shout out to Gordon from Denver and everyone in the Anjuna family taking on the Leadville 100 race. Good luck. And David is sending his congratulations to Ian and Mary, who recently got engaged. MOS and Paul Thomas coming your way in a few minutes, but just before that, here's Culture Kind and Frin with Water Into

0: heard that one. Paul Thomas's remix of MOS Skywalkers. On the way in hour two tonight, our Estiva guest mix, plus new tunes from Simon Gregory, Trilucid and Ocula. But next...
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0: Every week we put the decks in your hands for our Push the Button track voted for by our ever-growing community on Discord. 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

and beyond, Simon Gregory with the rather splendid Waiting For You. Greg says, I want to shout out my wife Lisa as we celebrate 30 years together on August 10th. It has been a great journey together thus far and I look forward to another 30 years. You are good for me. I love you, Lisa, he says. And Pablo from Medellin, Colombia would like to wish his partner Jose a happy 34th birthday. Over to our friends at Colorize now and an artist I'm a big fan of. This is Tim Green's remix of One Day at a Time.

Storm Chasing. Our flashback track is around the corner and comes courtesy of a man I worked with during my time at Warner Records, William Orbit, who sadly passed away this week. Before a little bit from me, we thought we'd share a memory from you that stuck with us this week on our Discord. Username Scaglia de Grana wrote, "He played the Deep Weekender Day in London in 2022, my first ever Anduna event. I was lucky enough to talk to him. What a kind soul. We had a quick chat. He was living in Venice at that time and we spoke about him learning a bit of Italian and music in general. He asked me if I was making music. One of the best memories I have from that trip. Rest in peace, William. You'll be missed." New on Colorize. This is Lipless and Blue Noir.

0: pieces in a modern style classical album while working at Warner's. An unlikely success story, the album went on to become Williams' best-selling solo album, helped in no small part by a Ferry Corsten remix I commissioned of one of the tracks from the album, Barber's Adagio for Strings. I went on to work with William as a consultant in the early days of Above and Beyond, and he was always full of help and advice for a budding producer. And that was him, approachable, self-effacing and friendly, but a musical genius, no question. All of us who knew him will miss him.
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0: In memory of his passing, William Orbit's version of Barber's Adagio for Strings, remixed by Ferry Corsten, this week's Flashback.
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0: Tonight's guest mixer is no stranger to the

new collaborative project with friend of the show Ruben Durand, but he marks the end of summer with a return to his home label Colorize and the rather charming Solyra EP. Catch him in Den Haag next week before he plays Colorize 15-year shows in London and Amsterdam over the next couple of months. For the next 30 minutes, here's

Huge thanks to Esteva for tonight's guest mix. Head over to your streaming service of choice to check out his Solara EP. While you're there, don't forget to subscribe to our ABGT playlist to get this very radio show delivered to you every week. Just search for Group Therapy Radio. Jono is back from Eclipse Chasing in Iceland next week with a guest mix from a man that's just remixed a track from us, Ben Nicky. And if we don't speak before, I'll see you in 4 weeks' time at the Gorge. Until then, thanks for listening. Look after each other.

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That's why we're all here together. 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
1: Good morning, you're listening to Classic 90s and Noughties here on Australia's LGBTI Plus radio station, Australia's Joy 94.9. Thank you for joining us this morning. It's just gone 7 a.m. as we check your weather details across the country.
2: Joy weather.
1: Brisbane partly cloudy with a medium chance of showers in the late morning and afternoon, with light winds, a moderate fire danger rating and a top of 24. For Sydney, partly cloudy with a medium chance of showers, light winds becoming northeasterly at 15 to 20 kilometres per hour, a moderate fire danger rating and a top of 20. For Canberra, frost and patchy fog in the morning, a sunny afternoon with light winds, a top of 17. For Hobart, partly cloudy with northwesterly winds at 15 to 20 kilometres per hour, becoming light in the evening and a moderate fire danger rating and a top of 16. For Adelaide, partly cloudy with light winds becoming northerly at 15 to 20 kilometres per hour in the morning, becoming light in the middle of the day, a top of 19. For Perth, partly cloudy with a medium chance of showers in the late afternoon and early evening, light winds becoming southwesterly at 15 to 20 kilometres per hour and a top of 20. For Darwin, sunny with light winds becoming northwest to northeasterly at 20 to 30 kilometres per hour, a high fire danger rating and a top of 33. And for Melbourne, partly cloudy with light winds becoming northwesterly at 15 to 20 kilometres per hour in the middle of the day, then tending northerly in the afternoon, a top of 17. And for Monday in Melbourne, cloudy, a medium chance of showers in the late afternoon, winds northerly at 15 to 25 kilometres per hour and a top of 18.
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0: Good morning. You're listening to Classic 90s and Noughties on Australia's Joy 94.9. Thank you for joining me this morning. My name's Michael. The Temperer, along with Maya, Feel It, that's the original version. Also Avicii, Levels, which is also the original version. Coming up on Classic 90s and Noughties on your Sunday morning, Joanne, also Tall Paul, but up next, Itchy and Scratchy, Sweetness and Light, here on Joy.
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0: Good morning, you're listening to Classic 90s and Noughties on Australia's Joy 94.9. Deborah Cox along with Hex Hexer, and Absolutely Not. Also Andrew Boy, Endless Road, and Joanne, Jackie. 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

0: 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Thank you for joining me this morning. Britney Spears, Toxic. Also Alex Party and Robert Miles, Children. 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
0: Good morning, you're listening to Classic 90s and Noughties on Australia's Joy 94.9. Right now, Delta Goodrum, Hologram, after the news at 8, Kay Sheen and also Adama Yim here on Joy.

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3: Good morning, I'm David Cameron. Some Sydney Swans supporters are expected to walk out of the club's historic doubleheader at the SCG today. The Swans AFLW side take on Essendon ahead of the men's AFL match against North Melbourne. Some fans are threatening to walk out after the women's game to protest the scandal that has rocked the club. Five players in the men's side have been suspended for breaching club standards during a night out. Separately, Victoria Police are investigating reports of a sexual assault at a Melbourne hotel, allegedly involving Sydney Swans players. No charges have been laid. Canada's Prime Minister Mark Carney says he'll retaliate against new US tariffs by imposing duties on sectors including steel and dairy products. The US imposed 50% tariffs on a range of Canadian goods. Mr. Carney says he suspended trade talks because Washington had asked for too much and offered too little.
4: Well, we believed earlier this week that we were moving towards a mutually beneficial agreement. In recent days, the United States proposed new terms that were uneconomic, unfair, and undermined the net benefits for Canada and called into question the reliability of any deal.
3: A 15-year-old boy has been arrested and charged over the stabbing of another teen on the New South Wales Central Coast. Emergency services were called to an address in Terrigal late on Friday night, finding a 15-year-old boy with a stab wound. He's in hospital in a critical but stable condition after undergoing surgery. Another 15-year-old was arrested at Gosford Police Station yesterday afternoon. He's been charged with wounding a person with intent to cause grievous bodily harm and is expected to appear in children's court today. A parade is taking over the streets of Broome, celebrating the region's multicultural community. It's part of the Shinju Matsuri Festival, which is a major cultural event celebrating the many nationalities represented in the Kimberley. Festival President Lynn Bunny says since the festival began in the 1970s, it's seen more unity among locals.
5: It was initially started to bring tourists into town by pulling all the different cultural groups that were part of the community back then, and they each had their own festival, so the town decided to pull them all into 1 week and then celebrate everybody.
3: Scientists in New York have found that fish skin may be a safer and more effective way of treating severe burns than synthetic products containing collagen. The researchers compared data from nearly 500 adults who'd attended burn centres over 6 years. More details from the BBC's Warren Bull.
6: Before having skin graft surgery, many burns patients are given a temporary wound coverage to prepare the area and manage infection risk. In recent years, medical teams have increasingly opted for fish skin. The researchers found that exposing burns to the skin of Atlantic cod ahead of surgery resulted in patients spending on average 12 days fewer in hospital and having a lower chance of sepsis or other complications compared with other treatments. This may be due, they say, to cod skin containing omega-3 fatty acids that trigger just the right amount of inflammation to assist the healing process.
3: To sport, and English pop star Robbie Williams will perform on Melbourne Cup Day. The Victorian Racing Club says it'll be the biggest pre-cup performance ever staged at Flemington. And in the NRL, Manly have downed the Knights by 20 points in Newcastle. It's the Sea Eagles' first win after six straight losses and keeps the door open for a possible finals spot.
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7: Joy weather.
8: Brisbane partly cloudy with a medium chance of showers in the late morning and afternoon, with light winds, a moderate fire danger rating, and a top of 24. For Sydney, partly cloudy with a medium chance of showers, light winds becoming northeasterly at 15 to 20 kilometres per hour, a moderate fire danger rating, and a top of 20. For Canberra, frost and patchy fog in the morning, a sunny afternoon with light winds, a top of 17. For Hobart, partly cloudy with northwesterly winds at 15 to 20 kilometres per hour, becoming light in the evening, and a moderate fire danger rating, and a top of 16. For Adelaide, partly cloudy with light winds becoming northerly at 15 to 20 kilometres per hour, in the morning, becoming light in the middle of the day, a top of 19. For Perth, partly cloudy with a medium chance of showers in the late afternoon and early evening. Light winds becoming southwesterly at 15 to 20 kilometres per hour and a top of 20. For Darwin, sunny with light winds becoming northwest to northeasterly at 20 to 30 kilometres per hour, a high fire danger rating and a top of 33. And for Melbourne, partly cloudy with light winds becoming northwesterly at 15 to 20 kilometres per hour in the middle of the day, then tending northerly in the afternoon, a top of 17. And for Monday in Melbourne, cloudy, a medium chance of showers in the late afternoon, winds northerly at 15 to 25 kilometres per hour and a top of 18.
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0: You're listening to Classic 90s and Noughties on Australia's Joy 94.9. Thank you for joining me this morning. Dami M from the album Heartbeats, Gladiator. Also, Toshin Haiju from the album Haiju. Coming up on Classic 90s and Noughties, Samantha Jade, also Nat Bass. But up next, The Road Traders. I mean, Love Again, here on Joy.
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0: On Sunday the 23rd of August, you're listening to Classic 90s and Noughties on Australia's Joy 94.9. Natalie Bassingthwaite, Someday Soon. Also Samantha Jade and Firestarter and Rogue Traders, I'm In Love Again. Coming up on Classic 90s and Noughties on your Sunday morning, The Young Divas, also Ricky Lee. Next, here on Joy. If you could read
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0: a Sunday morning, you're listening to Australia's Joy 94.9. We're playing classic 90s and noughties right through until 9 this morning. Katie Underwood, Beautiful. Prior to that, The Young Divas, This Time I Know It's For Real. And Ricky Lee, Hear No, See No, and Speak No. That's the radio edit. Coming up on classic 90s and noughties on your Sunday morning, the Four Non Blondes are up next here on Joy.
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0: Vanessa Amorosi here on Australia's Joy 94.9. Absolutely everybody. Coming up next, Madonna along with Kylie here on Joy.
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0: You've been listening to Classic 90s and Noughties on Australia's Joy 94.9. Thank you for joining me this morning. Katie's up next with Miss Chatelaine, and I'll speak to you next Sunday from 7. Have a great Sunday and enjoy your week. Right now, Madonna along with Kylie, Love Sensation here on Joy.

Good morning, everyone. It is time for Miss Chatelaine here on Joy 94.9. My name is Katie Purvis and I'll be with you for the next 2 hours playing folk, roots, acoustic and pop music to nourish your soul. Thank you very much to Michael for classic 90s and noughties as always. I'm very excited because today's guest in the second hour is the fabulous Queenie. If you don't know who Queenie is, you're going to find out and you're going to love her as I do. But before Queenie comes in, I've got a whole hour of fantastic new music to play for you, including new songs from Sue Ray, Patrick Watson, Mel Parsons and more. Let's kick it off with a song from Caitlin Shadbolt. She's a country singer who I haven't played on this show before because I don't usually play country music, but she's really good. She's from Gympie up in Queensland. Came to national attention in 2014 on the X Factor Australia. She released her debut EP the following year and then an album in 2017. She's performed at lots of places, including the Big Red Bash, CMC Rocks and CMA Fest in Nashville. Her fourth album has just been released. It's called Life is for Living and it was co-produced by Caitlin herself, Jared Adam and Gavin Carfoot. And she says the album is a reminder that life should be about adventure, belly laughs, terrible dance moves, making memories, good mates, embracing the chaos and finding the silver linings after life pegs lemons at your face. We're not here to just pay bills and figure out what to make for dinner again. This collection of songs is all about those moments in life, the small things that matter. There's this beautiful track on the album that I'm going to play for you. It's called Kitchen Window and, well, you'll hear what it's about in the song. Caitlin is doing some tour dates. She'll be in Sydney on the 11th of September and at the Suki Lounge in Belgrave on the 13th of September. Here's Kitchen Window, Caitlin Shadbolt on Joy 94.9.

Oh, it's such a pretty song. That's Caitlin Shadbolt and Kitchen Window from her new album, Life is for Living. Such a bittersweet kind of story. Love it. You're on Miss Chatelaine with Katie. You're on Joy 94.9. It's a beautiful morning in Melbourne. Very cold, but extremely sunny, and I'm looking forward to a good day. I hope you are too. If you'd like to get in touch and say hello, you can text 0427 Joy 949 or email onair@joy.org.au. Way Dynamic is a Melbourne-based singer-songwriter, engineer and producer who I discovered a few months ago and have since seen his name everywhere. He's, Dylan Young is his proper real name, and his performing name is Way Dynamic. He was born in Ballarat and released his debut EP in 2018, a debut album in 2022, and a second album in 2024, but it's his third album that has really caught fire. It's called Massive Shoe, S-H-O-E, and it came out last year in August, about a year ago. Co-produced with Stephen Blair from the duo Good Morning, and it won the Air Award for Best Independent Pop Album just recently. Way Dynamic supported Waxahachie and MJ Lenderman on their Australian tours in late 2024 and early 2025. He's just released a new song. It's called Officially. And he says, I wrote it the week I met my girlfriend. So it really is a shamefully joyous love song, but it also contends with the downside of being addicted to someone. I'm a very compulsive person. It's really, really good. Way Dynamic. Officially, you're listening to Joy 94.9.

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Have you floated away on that one? It's quite lovely. That's from an artist who's been around for quite a while, but I've only just come across her. Her name's Lilith Lane, and the song's called Sing to Me, an Astral Dream. You're on Miss Chatelaine here on Joy 94.9. Lilith was born in Geelong and is based in Melbourne. She has toured internationally with both solo and band projects. She was on Rock Quiz back in the day, where she duetted with Tim Finn. And she has supported Robert DeForster and Stephen Cummings. She's been a session player. Back in the day, she was nominated for Best Female Artist in the AGEG Awards. Remember the AGEG? That was a great publication, told you what was going on around Melbourne. She has a side project and an alter ego called Baxter Avalon, which is a synth-pop, retro-wave, high-energy performance and recording project. She's released 3 full-band solo albums and 1 album of solo acoustic piano and guitar songs. That was in 2023. She's been doing shows in the UK and Spain just recently, and that song Sing to Me, an Astral Dream just came out. It features Lilith on guitar and vocals and her long-term collaborators and rhythm section Bill McDonald and Peter Luscombe. It's described as a floating neo-folk sonic hug that takes you out of this world and into a momentary dream state, an ode to the romance of daydreams and ethereal meanderings, traverses liminal spaces, calling upon earthly muses to anchor a dreamer back to the tangible world. Now, look, that is a bit wordy, but it kind of describes the song really well, so I'll allow it. I've had a message, an SMS that was not signed, but by a sneaky process, I determined that it's from Caroline and Trish, who say, "Hello, Katie, and hello to all the Miss Chat family. Looking forward to the show." Thank you so much. It's lovely to hear from you, Caroline and Trish. If you'd like to join them and send me a message, you can text 0427 at joy949, or you can email onair@joy.org.au. Now, an artist who goes by the performing name Blank Instrument has recently come out of Perth, Boolu. It's Kim Franklin, but she's using the name Blank Instrument, and she started it as a way to understand her own chaotic mind and to learn to play the piano. She's released a couple of EPs, the first one in 2020, and in 2023 she signed up for the iHeart Songwriting Club, and during the weeks of lyric writing and song competition, an album was formed. Her debut album, Jumping at Ghosts, is coming out later this year, and I'm going to play you a song from it that's been released called Green and Blue. Now, it's mentioning or acknowledging her late friend of hers called Julie. They met through work and had a mutual love of music, storytelling and conversation. They remained close after moving on to different careers, and Julie left Kim some money so she could pursue her dreams, and she's used it for the album. The song acknowledges Julie while finding solace in recognising the need for emotional respite. It was written during a visit to Byron Bay in the months following Julie's passing, and it coincides with what would have, that visit coincided with what would have been Julie's birthday. Kim says, "Whenever I feel worried or overwhelmed, my instinct is to literally run for the hills, the bush. In Byron Bay, I rounded the corner and looked down from the cliff to see all these surfers just, quote, waiting in the blue. While working

Working on this album, I feel like it was trying to teach me something about being in the present moment, not rushing to the end and allowing the process to unfold. It's called Green and Blue. It's by Blank Instrument. And you're listening to Joy.

0: This is Matt Jogal, otherwise known as Matt Joygal, and you're listening to the amazing Katie on Miss Chatelaine Joy 94.9 Radio. Out loud and so very proud.
1: Tune in to Science Queries, where Dr. Kat puts science under the microscope and brings the joys of discovery to the airwaves. What actually is quantum theory? Why is the sky blue? How do we fight off infections? Every week, explore everything from the ever-expanding massive cosmos to microscopic cells in our bodies and hear from trailblazing queers working in science, technology, engineering, and mathematics. It's curious and it's fabulous. Every Tuesday at 6 p.m. here on Joy.
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Well, what a lovely song there. What a very meditative sound. You're listening to Miss Chatelaine with Katie on Joy 94.9, and that is a Melbourne band called Finn. And the song's called Missing You. It's from their new album, Control. I've played Finn on the show before a number of years ago. They had an album that they released in 2021 called May Rose, and I played a few songs from it. And also they released another album in 2022 called Shorthand, and I played a song from that as well. But I haven't heard from them for a while, and I'm pleased to hear that they are still kicking goals. They're a Melbourne-based band led by brothers Mark and Luke Finn, hence the name Finn, and they've released actually 11 albums and 7 EPs. Their debut album came out in 2008. So, yeah, they've been around for a while, and, I reached out to them to say I really like that song. Could I have a copy, please? And they kindly sent me one with a thank you for playing their music. So good on them. I love it. I'm lucky that I can reach out to artists directly, and they will usually reply with a nice response. Speaking of, I've had a lovely message from Tex who says, Katie, good morning to you and all. Already, as always, delicious tunes and your chat. Referring to a song I played a little earlier in the show called Sing to Me, An Astral Dream by Lilith Lane, Tex says, I shared many an astral dream back in the day. Happy show. Cheers, Tex. Thank you so much, Tex. And I've just been looking at Facebook, and Tex has posted an old photo of him when he had hair, which I don't know if I've ever known you with hair. I don't think I've known you that long, Tex, but maybe. Can't remember. Thank you for your message. If you'd like to send a message, as Tex has done, you can text 0427 JOY 949, or you can email onair@joy.org.au. It's such a beautiful morning here in Melbourne. I'm looking out the window of the Joy Studio, and it's bright and sunny. And still only, I'm looking at my weather app, it's only 10 degrees. It's going to get to 18 though, so it will be a lovely, lovely day. Okay, I'm heading out to Casey Fields later on today for an AFLW game between my team Melbourne and GWS. Really looking forward to that. I love AFLW. And this year, I'm co-sponsoring one of the Melbourne players whose name has the magnificent name of Riley Wotherspoon. She's a fantastic player and a really nice person, and I'm happy to be co-sponsoring her with a friend. So, hopefully, my men's team didn't win last night, but hey, hopefully the girls will win today. I'm going to play you a track now from Melbourne duo Fountain Lakes. I wonder who they're named after. They are Jack Tonks and Emma Heaney, and you probably recognise the name Jack Tonks because this year I've been playing a lot of tracks from her album with Shane O'Mara. Jack has many hats, and she was also in another duo whose name escapes me right now, but this one is Jack Tonks and Emma Heaney. Emma's another artist who's been around the Melbourne scene for quite some time. They only released their debut song last year, and they've just released their debut EP. It's called Junkyard of Lost Hearts. It was written during a songwriting retreat in a converted church in country Victoria, and was recorded with Roger Bergadaz at Union Street Studios. It features longtime collaborators Nick O'Mara, Mark Manone, and Gus Franklin. I've heard a lot of artists produced or recorded by Roger Bergadaz. I'm not sure how you pronounce his name, but Fountain Lakes have toured regional Victoria, and they have supported the Irish band Doug, D-U-G, who came to Australia, I think, last year. Soon, Fountain Lakes are heading to a place in Iceland, which I shall attempt to pronounce, Stolvafjordur. They're going to be doing a month-long music residency at the Fish Factory Creative Centre to write their debut album. How fabulous. I'm going to play a song from the EP called Cry Wolf, which they say is a cautionary tale. Here's Fountain Lakes. 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
2: 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That's why we're listening to Miss Chatelaine with Katie on Joy 94.9.

Great stuff there from Sue Ray. Sue is a Queensland singer-songwriter, First Nations woman, and it's called Before the Rain. You're on Miss Chatelaine with me, Katie, here on Joy 94.9, Out Loud and Proud. Sue Ray is someone I've been following for a long, long time. She's got such a lovely, warm singing voice and doing good work too in the community. Since 2017, she's run songwriting and performance workshops for Indigenous students for organisations like something called Starting Ground at the Byron Bay Shire Council, Digi Youth Arts in Brisbane, Deadly Ways program run by the University of Southern Queensland, and at a couple of schools up there in Toowoomba. So, yeah, good stuff. And I saw her years and years ago, at Woodford, and she was excellent. She's released four albums, the first one in 2008. She won the Most Promising New Talent at the 2013 Deadly Awards, and she's won three Queensland Music Awards. I've played several of her songs on this show before. That song is the title track from her next album. I'm not sure when that's coming out, but it was recorded in Nashville with five-time Grammy-winning sound engineer Sean Sullivan and producer Mike Lapinto, who's worked with Chris Stapleton's band. Sue says this song is the emotional heartbeat of the album. It captures the quiet strength we find in moments of reflection just before change arrives. So we'll be playing at this year's Gympie Muster and Brisbane Festival. So excellent stuff. Excuse me. Haven't had too many messages this morning. Get in touch. You can say hello to someone or me or anything you like. Tell me what you think of the music. You can text 0427JOY949 or you can email onair@joy.org.au. All right. Patrick Watson. He's an artist I'm a big fan of. He's from Montreal. He's a singer-songwriter, film composer and piano player. His album in 2006, wow, that's 20 years ago now, it's called Close to Paradise. It won the Polaris Music Prize in 2007 and his band was nominated for New Artist of the Year at the 2007 Juno Awards. The Junos are Canada's equivalent to our ARIAs. Patrick Watson also won the prestigious inaugural Impact Award at the Canadian SYNC Awards in 2024. That's SYNC, not SINC. Last year, he released an album called Uh-Oh, and I played quite a few tracks from it. It was great. I loved that album. It received a Juno Award nomination for Adult Alternative Album of the Year. And one of the songs on it, which was a collaboration with Martha Wainwright called House on Fire, was shortlisted for the 2026 SOCAN Polaris Song Prize. I got an email saying Patrick Watson is coming to Australia for his first tour in over a decade. He'll be here in November. He's only doing concerts on the East Coast, Sydney, Melbourne and Brisbane. But I went looking to see if he'd released anything recently and found a song he put out in March that is absolutely gorgeous. It's called We Fly for the Ones We Love and it's dedicated to his brother Chris, who I understand has died. It's so lovely. This is Patrick Watson. We fly for the ones we love on Joy 94.9.

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1: You are on Joy. We've come to the end of the first hour. Can you believe it? I'm so excited that in the second hour I'll be introducing you to Queenie, an amazing artist who I've played on the show a lot, but wait till you meet her. She is gorgeous and wonderful. But let's finish the hour with a song from the great Mel Parsons from New Zealand, another artist I've played many times on the show. She released her several albums. She has released several albums, but her new album, Castle Hill, which is her seventh, has just been released. It's named after a remote mountain village in the New Zealand Southern Alps where it was recorded. She booked the sessions, before she wrote the songs for the album. She says, "I had all the band booked in, but no finished songs. My partner took the kids away for a week and I shut myself off from the world, working day and night. I've always needed a deadline, but this was a real test of focus. My songs usually simmer away for a while before they arrive, so it was a matter of getting them out of my subconscious and into song form. It was terrifying, but also a very pure way to write." The song I'm going to play is called "Time Slows Down." She says it reflects on the strange elasticity of time and the magic of human connection. It's Mel Parsons, and you're on Joy 94.9.